James is very concerned about it. But then he moves to another kind of wisdom, and he says, let me describe, he said, I want to get away from this worldly wisdom. It's self-centered, it's earthly, it's natural, it's demonic, it's unstable, and it's evil. But I want to give you the other description, he said, of heavenly wisdom, verse 17. But the wisdom from above, the wisdom from above, that word above is the word enothen. Remember when Jesus was talking to Nicodemus? He said, you must be born above, from above. You must be born enothen. Translate it again, but it means above. You must be born from above. It's a second birth. It's a spiritual birth. He says, but the wisdom from above is first, he said, it's pure. Hagnos is the word. We get the word, it's related to the word hagia, holy. It's pure. He said, then it's peaceable, irene. It's peaceable. It makes peace with people. Peace with everybody. Friends and enemies. People close to you and far away. He says, it's gentle. It's reasonable. He said, it's full of mercy, like the Good Samaritan, and good fruits. It'll be known by its lifestyle. These are people that you, if we knew people like this, they stand out like a sore thumb. These are people very different than the people we meet every day. He said, it's unwavering. It's the only time this is used in the New Testament. It means not divided, not inconsistent. It's unwavering. In fact, he sort of repeats himself. He said, it's without hypocrisy. See, there's something so wonderful about someone who lives with wisdom from above. They're different. By the way, Jesus really used that word a lot, hypocrisy, didn't he? He used that all the time. He used it four times in the Sermon on the Mount. He used it countless times when he spoke to the scribes and Pharisees. Woe unto you, right? Scribes, Pharisees, what? Hypocrites. You know what their problem was? They didn't live by wisdom from above at all. They were considered wise, but the wisdom they lived by was earthly. It was worldly. It caused jealousies, division, that they were jealous of Christ. They hated Christ. And he says, look, that's what happens if you live that way. He said, wisdom really can change you. He said, and the seed whose fruit is righteousness is sown in peace by those who make peace. See, the problem that James said he saw was people apparently let James know, he was the lead elder in the Jerusalem church, hey, there are churches all around the area out there, and you know what? They're in trouble. Well, why are they in trouble? They're fighting. They're fighting. In amongst themselves, they're fighting. James says, boy, that's not wisdom from above. You see, that's worldly wisdom. This morning, I was watching David Jeremiah on TV, and he was preaching on out of Philippians, but David Jeremiah was saying that one of the things that has got his attention to such a great degree in our culture now over the last 20 years is how many of our churches are in turmoil because of fighting. He said, it's incredible. He said, when I used to go and speak in places, I used to have people pick me up at the airport. And he said, I don't do that anymore. Apparently he rents a car now. But he said, and I'd get in a car and I'd ask them how it's going. And immediately they'd start telling me all of the problems that they had in the context of the church. And his whole point was, this isn't the mind of Christ. He was in Philippians. This isn't considering everyone else is better than you are. These people were operating, I will say, under worldly wisdom. And they've caused nothing but problems. Dividing churches, people leaving, people mad, people upset. And his view was, and all of it sourced in pride. All of it sourced in somebody's pride with an issue like this. And that's what James is saying. He's saying sort of exactly the same thing. He's saying, look, wisdom should change your behavior. It's such a big Old Testament idea. It's used over 300 times in the Old Testament, 100 times just in the book of Proverbs. The question I come back with is, are you wise? See, are you wise? And I mean really wise. Go with me now to Proverbs chapter 3. Proverbs chapter 3.

Verse 13. This is what Solomon writes. How blessed, and we've talked about this in the past. What does blessed mean? Happy. And the question, if you want a show of hands, how many of you want to be happy for the rest of your life? We all do, right? So here's what he says. How happy is the man who finds wisdom? You want to be happy? Be wise. Wise people are happy. He said, how blessed is the man who finds wisdom, the man who gains understanding. He said, for a prophet is better than the profit of silver, and her grain better than fine gold. Wouldn't it be great if we believed that? Wouldn't that be great that every day you get up and you say, if I'm going to pursue one thing, I want to pursue wisdom from above. That's all I want to do, because I know that'll make me happy. Now, we're out there pursuing the gold and the silver, and we live under the assumption that that will make me happy. He said, she is more precious than jewels, and nothing you desire compares with her. Long life is in her right hand. In her left hand are riches and honor. Her ways are pleasant ways, and all her paths are peace. She is a tree of life to those who take hold of her, and happy are all who hold her fast. What a tremendous principle out of Proverbs. But does it motivate us? Not too much. Notice he goes on to chapter 4. And he says, hear, O sons, the instruction of your father. Give attention that you may gain understanding. He says, for I give you sound teaching, not to abandon my instruction. When I was a son to my father, tender and the only son in the sight of my mother, then he taught me and said to me, let your heart, he said, hold fast the words, keep my commandments and live. And then he hits it. Acquire wisdom. He said, you know when I was told to acquire wisdom? When I was a little boy. By the way, you know it's Solomon, and when God, what did God do? He granted his request for what? For wisdom. And the beauty is he gave more wisdom to one man than any other, and this was a man that had all the things that we think on worldly wisdom would make us wise or happy. So Solomon says, look, you want money, I've got money. You want experiences, I've had every experience you can imagine. You see, I've had everything, done everything, been everything you could ever want to be. And you know what? That's Ecclesiastes. Vanity, vanity, it's all vanity. It didn't work at all. So now he gets back to wisdom. And he says, acquire wisdom and understanding. Do not forget to turn away from the words of your mouth. Do not forsake her. She will guard you. Love her. And he says, and she will watch over you. The beginning of wisdom is acquire wisdom. And with all your acquiring, get understanding. Prize her, she will exalt you. She will honor you if you embrace her. She will place your hand, he said, on garland of grace, and she will present you with a crown of beauty. He says, hear, my son, and accept my sayings, and the years of your life will be many. I have directed you in the way of wisdom. I have led you to upright paths, and when you walk, and your steps shall not be impeded, and when you run, you will not stumble. Take hold of instruction, do not let go. Guard her, and she is yours for life. You want to be healthy? You want to be psychologically balanced? You see, you want to be able to sleep at night? You want to not have anxiety or worry about things? Be wise. That's what the principle of Scripture is. He says, you just be wise. You see, it's an interesting thought. Why is it we don't really ever do this? Turn with me to Job 28. A few pages to your left. Job 28. Job 28 and verse 12. This is in Job's last response to his friends in this book. And Job says in verse 12, where can wisdom be found? And where is the place of understanding? That's a great question, isn't it? Where do you find it? Solomon just told us it's great. It'll change your life. It'll make you happy, make you secure, give you peace. You won't have to medicate yourself. You'll be able to sleep at night. Wisdom can do that for you. And Job said, well, where is it? He said, man does not know its value, nor is it found in the land of the living. Job knows one thing. You don't find it down here. You see, you don't find it down here. The way our world operates is not the way of God. It is not wisdom.
He says, and the deep says, it's not in me, and the sea says, it's not with me. Pure gold cannot be given in exchange for it, nor can silver, he says, be weighed in its place. He said, you can't buy it. You just can't buy wisdom. See, that's the whole problem. You just can't. He said, where do you find it? What is it like? Bigger question would be, do you really want it? See, my question to you is, do you really want to be wisdom from above? And I mean really want it. I remember a story that I read that a CEO was having a board meeting, and an angel appeared in the middle of the board meeting. Right there in the big table, they're all sitting around, and the angel said to the CEO, because of your pious life, I'm going to give you a choice between unbounded wisdom, unbounded wealth, or unbounded beauty. Of course, being a pious man, he chose wisdom without hesitation. And very well, the angel disappeared in a cloud of smoke. The CEO just sat there in silence. And all around him, the board members just stared at him. And then finally, someone whispered, would you say something to us? We want to hear the voice of wisdom. He should have taken the money. The truth of the matter of that story is that's the way most of us think. That's the way we are. You see, that's exactly what James is talking about. He says, you can't do that. See, once you buy into that, it'll change your life. You will reap what you sow. God will not be mocked. You'll never get that kind of happiness, that kind of security, that kind of peace. You'll never. If we don't have wisdom from above. You see, if the angel came to you and asked you the same thing, what would you say? An honest question. You have the option. You can operate by either wisdom. It's completely up to you. Last passage. Give me the Proverbs chapter 1, verse 20. Wisdom shouts in the street. She lifts up her voice in the square. At the head of the noisy street, she cries out. At the entrance of the gates and in the city, she utters her sayings. How long, O naive ones, will you love being simple-minded? What a great picture, personification of wisdom. She's crying out. And why is she crying out? Because people aren't listening. The people who should want to acquire this wisdom don't really want to acquire it. This applies directly to us. But notice what she says then. Scoffers delight themselves in scoffing, and fools hate knowledge. Turn to my reproof. Behold, I will pour out my spirit on you. I will make my words known to you, because I have called you, and you refused. I stretched out my hand, and no one paid attention. You neglected all my counsel. You did not want my reproof. I will also laugh at your calamity. I will mock, he says, when your dread comes. And when your dread comes like a storm and your calamity comes like a whirlwind, when the distress and anguish come upon you, then, he says, they will call on me, but I will not answer. He said, they will seek me diligently, but they won't find me. I hope you take that as a warning. You see what the warning is? You live by worldly wisdom. You reap what you sow and you get the consequences, and then you run to God to help you. And what God says, I'm not helping. You're not going to mock me. You'll now reap what you've sown. What's he mean? Why would he do that? Because he loves us. Understand what God is going to say here is, look, there's two ways you can learn things that are very important for you. Two different avenues. One is education. That's what the Bible does. It educates me. You can tell someone the truth, and they can take the truth, they can believe the truth, and they can apply the truth. But if you don't want to do that, and you have a free will and you don't necessarily have to do it, God says, okay, then I'll teach you through experience. And so you will reap what you sow. And then you'll go through all the agony and pain of it. Maybe then you'll listen. You see, you learn one way or the other. You learn through education, you learn through experience, but experience is a lot more painful.
Chapter 2, verse 1, my son, if you will receive my words and treasure my commandments within you, make your ear attentive to wisdom, incline your heart to understanding. If you cry for discernment, lift up your voice for understanding. If you seek her as silver and you search for her as hidden treasures, then you will discern the fear of the Lord and discover the knowledge of God. For the Lord gives wisdom. From his mouth comes knowledge and understanding. See, he's always there. The choice is completely yours. And I love one word that he used in Proverbs. Don't be naive. Just don't be naive that way. I read a story this week of Gary Richmond wrote it. He's a former zookeeper. And he knew a woman, by the way, that had a pet raccoon. And she just loved the raccoon. And he told her that with a raccoon, you can only keep him as a pet between 1 and 2, to the 1 year mark or the 2 year mark. And then you have to set him free. And he said, the reason is that raccoons, when they get to a certain age, he said, what they're going to have is that they'll have a glandular change. And he said, and they will turn on you and attack you. And so he said, she listened politely as I explained the coming danger. And she responded by saying this, it'll be different with me. She smiled and added, Bandit wouldn't hurt me. He just wouldn't. He loves me. 3 months later, Julie underwent plastic surgery to facial lacerations sustained when Bandit attacked her for no apparent reason. And then Bandit was released in the wild. See, that's us. It'll be different with me. I can operate from worldly wisdom. Worldly wisdom will never let me down. But it will. At this point. I want to end where I started. We all live lives based on our own wisdom. That's how we live, all of us. That's not the question for you. The question is, what kind of wisdom do you live on? Do you live on worldly wisdom, or do you live on the wisdom of God? Let's pray. Father, James's words get to the heart of the matter of our lives. From what perspective do we live? How do we go to work? What do we accomplish? To what end do we do things? How do we handle our money? How do we love our spouse? How do we raise our children? What kind of neighbor and friend are we? Is our perspective about ourselves? Are we self-oriented in the way we deal with everything? Or do we consider, as Paul said, everyone else is more important than us? It's an issue of wisdom, Father. You have promised great things for those who will follow your wisdom. And you have told us there will be calamity if we don't. Father, I pray that we make up our mind to pursue you, to pursue the wisdom that you have given us in the Word, to treat the Word with honor and respect, and to submit our wills to what it is you say. And as we acquire the wisdom, we will reap the results. Father, thank you for James and how straightforward and blunt he is. In Christ's name.

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1: Life is often filled with pressure, stress, and anxiety, and trying to carry them all on your own can be exhausting. 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From The Battle for Your Soul, here's David to introduce the conclusion of his message, Rest for Your Soul.
2: In the words of Jesus, if we come to Him from our labored and burdened souls, He will give us rest. We're talking about that here on Turning Point as we explore our way through the brand new book, The Battle for Your Soul. And let me just say up front, The Battle for Your Soul is a 240-page hardback book, a major book just released from Turning Point into the marketplace. It's available in all of the big bookstores. Wherever good books are sold, you will find it. But you can find it more easily by simply asking for it when you send a gift to Turning Point during the month of October. Just say, please send me the book about the soul, and it'll be on its way. I believe this book will have an impact on you. I wrote the book, and it's had an impact on me. How easy it is for us to marginalize the important truth of our soul. I've asked our people on occasion, when was the last time you went up to somebody and said, how's your soul today? We don't do that. We don't think in those terms. And yet I remember when we began this discussion a few days ago, I told you, you are not a body with a soul. You are a soul with a body. And today we're going to talk once more about how to find rest for your soul. We'll get to that in a minute, but just let me remind you, we have a Caribbean cruise coming up in December. We're sailing on the Holland America Zuider Dam, December the 26th through the 2nd of January, and we're going to go to Grand Turk, San Juan, St. Thomas, and Half Moon Cay. Michael Sanchez, Uriel Vega, other musicians will be with us. We'll have a great time together. You're invited to come. Go to davidjeremiah.org, and you will find information that you need to register and come on this cruise. Now here's part two of Rest for Your Soul. In John Bunyan's classic allegory, Pilgrim's Progress, he pictures Christian beginning a journey carrying a heavy burden on his back, a symbol of the guilt and weight of sin. He travels through dangers and struggles and doubts, searching for peace with God. At one point in the journey, Christian comes to a hill where a cross stands above an open tomb. The moment he reaches the cross, the burden suddenly slips from his shoulders and tumbles down the hill and falls into the tomb and disappears forever. For the first time, Christian feels completely free. Overcome with joy and gratitude, he stands there amazed that the cross could remove a burden he had carried for so long. Tears fill his eyes as he realizes he has found rest through Christ's sacrifice. Bunyan's description is unforgettable. Jesus invites the weary and burdened people to come to him, not to earn salvation, but to receive it as a free and undeserved gift. Notice Jesus does not say, try harder. That's what most of us do. Jesus says, come to me, the burdened. And then he adds to his description of those for whom this invitation is intended, the burned out. And then Jesus said, all you who are heavy laden. Here Jesus was describing people carrying burdens placed upon them by others. The religious leaders of his day had turned God's law into a crushing system of rules and expectations. Some experts say there were more than 500 or 600 of them beyond the law, beyond the Ten Commandments. People were exhausted trying to keep all those rules and all those measurements. And here is how Jesus described what was going on. In Matthew 23, he says, the scribes and the Pharisees bind heavy burdens, hard to bear, and lay them on men's shoulders, but they themselves will not move them with one of their fingers. Jesus was addressing people who were experiencing what we call burnout. Now, I've heard that term all of my pastoral life probably have even said something like, I fear that I might be headed toward burnout. But ladies and gentlemen, burnout is not working too hard. Burnout is working too hard at something you can't do. It's working too hard at something that won't work. Burnout is not just working hard, it's working towards something that cannot be achieved. It is fatigue and frustration from efforts that don't bring any fulfillment. In Jesus' day, people tried desperately to meet the overwhelming demands, yet they knew inwardly they could never do it. And the result was exhaustion of soul, burnout. Things haven't changed much, have they? I mean, burnout has been called the malady of the overcommitted, and it is more prevalent now than ever, because those who truly want their lives to matter often feel the strain. But let me tell you something. Burnout will come when you keep trying to do what you can't do. And as unbelievers, trying to go to heaven in your own strength is an undoable task. So many people feel like if they just do enough good things, they will be all right for heaven. But heaven isn't about people who do good things. It's about God who did the one thing which was necessary. He gave us his son to be our substitute. So when we put our trust in him, we can go to heaven. Listen to what Jesus says. He says, come to me and I will give you rest. It's just that simple. All you have to do is accept Jesus' invitation and give your heart to him, and he's promised you a different kind of life. Years ago, there was a famous scholar named John Duncan who taught at the Edinburgh University. He was famous for his knowledge of Hebrew and the ancient languages. It was so extraordinary that students jokingly said he probably prayed in Hebrew as well. But one evening, two students quietly stood outside his bedroom door, expecting to hear deep theological prayers filled with impressive language and scholarship. Instead, through the keyhole, they heard a simple childlike prayer. This great intellectual giant prayed, "Gentle Jesus, meek and mild, look upon this little child. Pity my simplicity. Let me come to you." That is the heart of this invitation. You don't have to impress Jesus. You don't have to come to him polished and all cleaned up. You simply have to respond to him as you are. He invites you to come. Come to me, all you who are heavy laden and burdened. But then, after the invitation in this passage of Scripture, we have some instruction. In verses 29 and 30, we are told how to find rest. Very interesting passage of Scripture. Matthew 11, 29, "Take my yoke upon you and learn from me, for I am gentle and lowly in heart, and you will find rest for your souls, for my yoke is easy and my burden is light." In Bible times, a yoke was made to fit around an animal, and skilled carpenters would smooth the rough places and shape the yoke carefully so that it would rest on the shoulders of an ox. A bad yoke rubbed and wounded, a good yoke fit well. When Jesus removes our burdens, he gives us another one. This one is entirely different from the one we carried before. Dr. Paul Brand explained it this way. Jesus offers us each a well-fitted yoke. He does not call us to the kind of rest that means inactivity or laziness that would lead to spiritual atrophy. Instead, he promises a burden designed to fit my frame, my individual needs, my strengths, and my capabilities. I come to him weary and heavy laden. He removes those crushing burdens that would destroy any human being and replaces them with the yoke of appropriate stress designed specifically for me. I've read this passage as you have all my life. And I remember when I first read it, I had this picture of a yoke of oxen with Jesus on one side and me on the other side. And together, me and Jesus, we were pulling the load. But when I studied the passage more carefully, I discovered that is not what Jesus meant at all. You see, in Jesus' day, taking someone's yoke was a common rabbinical expression for becoming that person's disciple. To take a teacher's yoke meant to place yourself under his instruction, under his leadership, under his authority. So when Jesus says, "Take my yoke upon you and learn from me," he is really saying, become my disciple, Bring your life under my direction. Let me shape the way you think and live. If you study the life and teaching of Jesus, you discover something very clear. Jesus asks for everything. He doesn't say, give me 90% of your life. You can keep 10%, do what you want. No, he says, give me everything. Every area, every corner of your heart, bring that under my authority. That's difficult because we naturally want to hold something back. I'm that way. You're that way. We want Christ to guide part of our lives, and we continue controlling the rest. But the truth is this, no Christian can ever truly experience peace while fighting against the lordship of Christ. Let me tell you where stress often comes from in my life. Over here is one circle representing what I believe God wants for my life and my ministry, my vision, my goals. Over here is another circle which represents my own ambitions, my preferences, and my plans. And the exhaustion comes from when those two circles do not line up. God is leading in one direction, in this circle. I'm going over here in my circle. And until you can get those circles to come together, there's this tension that pulls apart what he wants, what you want. As a Christian, you know better. You know that what you're doing is not necessarily the Lord's will, but you pull against it. And then we wonder why we have stress. Jesus is teaching something very simple here. If you want rest, bring those two circles together. Let his will become your will. Let your will become his will. Stop trying to live for two different agendas at the same time. And that is exactly how Jesus lived. You know, one of the things I always have thought was strange about Jesus, and you can disprove this for me if you're a New Testament reader, but Jesus never seems to be in a hurry. Have you ever noticed that? I never noticed Jesus running from this place and running from that place in a frenzy like we normally do. He was always at peace, and he walked. You remember when Lazarus died? Jesus took a day off before he went to take care of it. He was always at peace. And one of the reasons he had peace in his life is described in words that come from his own mouth. Very seldom do you see this in the New Testament where Jesus describes his inner feelings. But in John 8:29, he said this, I always do those things that please him. Jesus was at peace because he lived under one agenda. He didn't have to worry about what anybody else wanted him to do. He always did those things that pleased the Father. One reason many of us live with so much stress is because we're trying to manage too many agendas. We're trying to please ourselves, our friends, our families, our employers, our culture, our teachers. And somewhere in the middle of that, we try to please God too. When I came here back in 1981, this church was one church in three locations. I try not to think about it too much. It was a very stressful time. Every church had their own ideas of what I should do and who I should take care of. If I was here, I should have been downtown. If I was downtown, I should have been up north. It all came to grips one night when I was downtown after church on a Sunday night. One of the ladies of the church, I don't remember who she is, and I'm kind of glad because I'd probably still be mad at her, but she came up to me and she said, she stuck her finger in my face. She said, I just want you to understand something, young man. She said, you work for me. You work for us. You get your check from us. You do what we tell you to do. You work for us. And you know, the thought of working for that woman really was stressful to me. First of all, it wasn't true, but if it were true, that would have been an awful experience. And I remember thinking, you know what? I don't work for you. I work for Almighty God. Now, that doesn't mean I'm not concerned about what others say. But if you're a pastor of a church of 8,000 people or whatever we have, and you think you're going to be able to please everybody in that church, you're in for a rude awakening. I have never been able to prove any way possible for anyone to make everybody in this church happy. Most of you are happy, and for that I'm glad. But somebody's always got an issue, and they always think you're the one who's supposed to fix it. Early in my time here, I came to grips with the fact that I must live out my life before an audience of one. The most important thing for me to do, and the best thing I could do for this church, was to walk every day as best I knew how in the will of God. And when you walk in the will of God, guess what? You please the right people who are also walking in the will of God. You can't please everybody, but if you're a Christian, you need to please one. And when you decide that your life is built around the direction and motivation from one person, everything is easier. If you're not sitting around thinking, oh, what if I do this? What will they think? You know what? Get over that. Because no one can ever live such a multifaceted life and have any sense of peace in their heart. Do what God wants you to do, first, foremost, and every time, and you will discover that stress starts to ease out of your life. I know that some of you are thinking, how can Jesus say his yoke is easy? Seems to me like it's pretty hard. Well, let me tell you what's really hard. It's hard to please everybody else. It's impossible to satisfy every expectation people place on you. And it's exhausting to try to live for the approval of others, also trying to satisfy yourself. I see people doing that all the time. They run from one expectation to another, trying to keep everyone happy. It's stressful just watching it happen. And one day I told a friend of mine who was living that way, you know, the problem is everywhere you go, you take yourself with you. Isn't that true? Douglas Webster sums it all up for us in this paragraph. He says, apart from the grace of Christ and the saving work of the cross, it would be impossible to convince people that the easy yoke is even doable, let alone easy. But for those who live under the yoke, there is absolutely no other way to live. Who in their right mind would go back to the gods of self, money, lust, and power? Who would return on bended knee to the shrines of pious performance and judgmentalism? Is not love better than hate? Is not purity better than lust? Is not reconciliation better than retaliation? Such is the rest that comes with Jesus, easy yoke of discipleship. What a statement. The invitation, the instruction, finally the incentive. At the end of this passage, Jesus tells us something about himself. It's very revealing. He not only tells us what he will give us, but he tells us what kind of person he is. If you're going to put yourself under the total submission to the Lord Jesus, what kind of a person is he? Matthew 11:29 says, "For I am gentle and lowly of heart, and you will find rest for your souls." Think about that. The greatest man who ever lived, the Son of God himself, describes his heart as gentle and lowly. Now, gentle doesn't mean weak. It means strength under control. Jesus is not harsh with weary people. He does not shame us when we struggle. He is strong enough to help us and tender enough to heal us. That's what this means. The Bible says, he will not crush the weakest reed or put out a flickering candle. First of all, I want to ask you a question. Have you ever felt like a flickering candle? Yeah. The light's about to go out. If something doesn't happen, this is not going to be pretty. And the Bible says when you're in that situation, Jesus does not put out a flickering candle. He doesn't come along and see you're wavering in your faith and shh, you're done. No, the Bible doesn't present Jesus like that. It says he does not crush the weakest reed. Lowly means he is humble and approachable. He's the kind of Savior who kneels to wash dirty feet and welcomes broken people instead of pushing them away. When you read the Gospels, you see this gentle and lowly heart of Jesus everywhere. Jesus forgave the paralyzed man in Mark 2. He calmed fearful disciples in Mark 4. He gave peace to the sinful woman in Luke 7, and he gently corrected overwhelmed Martha in Luke 10, and he offered living water to the lonely Samaritan woman in John 4. That's Jesus. Everywhere he went, weary people found rest in him, guilty people, grieving people, fearful people, exhausted people, and struggling people. When they got next to Jesus, they found what they were looking for. I want to end on a personal note and tell you what these verses have meant in my own life. Like all of you, I know what it's like to carry pressure and responsibility that can become overwhelming at times. I don't want to go through all the things that go on around here that I end up having to take care of in some way or another. The challenge in ministry is the temptation to measure yourself by the expectation of others. And I've learned that if I try to carry all that on my own, eventually it will wear me out. Over the years, the Lord has had to remind me of something very simple, that the best thing I can do for this church is to stay close to Jesus and walk in His will every day. When I come back to Him and say, Lord, help me do Your will, the pressure begins to lift, because I remember that this life was never meant to be carried on in my own strength. My responsibility is to be faithful and leave the rest in His hands. In New York City, there's a huge statue called Atlas at Rockefeller Center. It shows a man straining to hold a giant sphere on his shoulders, as though he is carrying the weight of the world. Right across the street stands St. Patrick's Cathedral, with its towering spires pointing toward heaven. It's a picture of two ways to live. You can spend your life like Atlas, bent beneath the burdens you were never meant to carry, or you can lift your eyes to heaven and trust Jesus with the things that are too heavy for you. You have to make the choice. As I was growing up, we used to sing a hymn whose words were written by Horatius Bonar. It captures the heart of Jesus' invitation. Listen to these special words. I heard the voice of Jesus say, come unto me and rest. Lay down, O weary one, lay down thy head upon my breast. I came to Jesus as I was, weary, worn, and sad. I found in Him a resting place, and He has made me glad. Folks, that really is the answer. Life will always bring pressure and stress and anxiety. No earthly solution can give rest to a soul that is far from God. Rest comes when you come to Jesus as you are and ask Him to forgive your sin and bring your life into step with His will. May I go back to the two circles? The two circles. Here's God's will in this circle, and here's my ideas in my circle. Until those circles come together, stress will be a major issue. Don't fight the will of God. Let me tell you why you shouldn't fight the will of God. Here's what I've discovered. His will for your life is so much better than your will for your life that you're foolish if you trade the one for the other. God's plan for your life is way better than your plan for your life. I can testify to that from the experience of the life I've lived. God's plan for my life was so much better than my plan for my life. I had enough sense back in the beginning to say, Lord, I'll do what You want me to do, even when at the time it didn't make any sense to me. But it made sense to God, because He sees the end from the beginning, and He knew everything that would happen. And the same is true for all of you. You don't have to mistrust God. Some say, well, I don't trust God. I'm going to do my thing. I don't trust God. Well, you're going to be disappointed. You're going to look back someday and maybe get a vision of what God would have done in your life if you would have just said, Lord, I'm going to put You first, and I'm going to bring my circles together. If you do that, you will discover not only will you find rest, but you'll find fulfillment in life. You will find the thing you've always been looking for and the thing you really were equipped to do and always really down deep in your heart wanted to do. That's who God is. If you commit your way into His life, He will give you the desires of your heart, and you will find rest in Him.
3: Amen. Amen. 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Tomorrow we will continue our discussion of the war zone, which is your soul, and we'll turn to a very familiar passage, Psalm 23, verse 3, which says, He restores my soul. What does a soul look like when it gets restored? 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God bless you. 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
1: This is Michael. I work over here at Nolan Sports in Hammond. 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The only music station that actually plays in the store is this station. I kid you not. The customers come in and they're like, I can't believe y'all are playing Christian music in the store. And we're like, yeah, of course. So many people, it's just so uplifting to listen to it all day. We don't even turn the radio off. It stays on 24 hours a day, 7 days a week, all the time.

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1: Is your child on the brink of becoming addicted to video games? I'm Mark Merrill with today's Family Minute. Many kids would rather stare at a screen than stare at the pages of a book. And when playing video games becomes obsessive and all-consuming, then problems will soon follow. The signs for addiction are obvious. It's the 8-year-old who has a meltdown when he's told to put away his iPad. It's the teenager who lets his grades slip because he can't turn off the Xbox. To help control this growing issue, here are ways to keep your child from becoming addicted to video games. First, set time limits for playing and stick to them. Second, take the video games away if your child disobeys the house rules. Third, make sure they're in some kind of sport or other physical activity. Remember, your family first.
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thank you, Lord, for all of the things you've done. And especially thankful Life Songs, because there's always that song that comes on when I need it. I love Life Songs. I love y'all. And I love testifying for Jesus.

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0: 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Uplifting life songs.
1: This is Rebecca. Thank y'all for always being a blessing. 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
0: 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We listen to you all the time, and keep up the great work. 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
2: So the first sign of physical abuse was pushing me in the hallway after school one day. 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
2: We were talking to a classmate after school one day, and we were debating on something kind of trivial. 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I was mortified, and you know, that time alarm bells went off in my head, but I was in shock. I didn't know how to respond to that. You know, when you talk to your kids about dating, you know, here's how you respond to being hit isn't usually at the top of the list.
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3: 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It's a reminder that because of what Jesus did on the cross, we can say so long to our past, to our guilt, and our shame.

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0: My name is Angela. 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

Life Songs is awesome. I listen to y'all in the car and on the way to class. 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
1: 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Y'all do a lot to touch people's lives. Thank you so much.
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2: 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And I love Life Songs. 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
1: 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Thank you for always giving me a touch of God's love. 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Y'all are in my heart. Thank you so much.
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1: It was like you were speaking to me again. Thank Life Songs for always encouraging me and being there. And y'all are wonderful in a lost world, and I cannot wait till Jesus comes back so it'll all be right.

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0: My name is Heather. First time I ever found Life Songs, I think I was living in Thibodaux. I remember just like turning on the radio, trying to find something. And y'all actually gave me a challenge for like a month, listen to nothing but Christian music. And it would make your like driving better. I had a little bit of road rage. So I did it. And I've been listening to Life Songs ever since.
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1: This is Michael. I work over here at Nolens Sports in Hammond. 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The only music station that actually plays in the store is this station. I kid you not. The customers come in, and they're like, I can't believe y'all are playing Christian music in the store. And we're like, yeah, of course. So many people, it's just so uplifting to listen to it all day. We don't even turn the radio off. It stays on 24 hours a day, 7 days a week, all the time.

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1: 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My song. God is good all the time. Love your life song.

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0: This is Peggy Avenue. 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
1: 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Uplifting life songs.
2: Kickstart my heart and take my soul to the OR. 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

0: 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Uplifting life songs.
1: This is Rebecca. Thank y'all for always being a blessing. 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
1: 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I just wanted to thank you for reminding us that God is with us. God bless you and God bless Life Songs. Y'all bless me every day.

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1: This is Jamie. 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I moved right outside of Lafayette. It's been, I just can't give y'all up.

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1: 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We love you guys.
2: 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We love Life Songs so much. 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
1: 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I love it when you do the prayer school because the prayers that you pray over all the schools and the kids and the teachers, it means a lot. 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I want you to know you make an impact.
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1: 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That was 10 years ago. 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

0: On the night you fall in all the pieces, you can bring your lonely heart to Jesus. 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

0: My name is Angela. 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
2: 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And it's late at night, and I simply asked the Lord. I said, I know of you, but I don't know you. If you will reveal yourself to me, I will serve you.
3: Always keep an open heart to how God might want to work in your life. 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

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I listen to y'all in the car and on the way to class. It's very uplifting and positive, and I'm so grateful to have a station that spreads the message of Jesus every day.

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1: 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Y'all do a lot to touch people's lives. Thank you so much.
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2: 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And I love Life Songs. And I love y'all.

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1: 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I'm always listening to Life Songs. Life Songs bless me tremendously. Sometimes when you just hear the testimony, just to hear the music, how rejuvenated it is and refreshing, you know, it's just amazing.
2: Sometimes I feel

0: It was Jamie McDonald and Tori Kelly with A Million Chances. Man, that song is so beautiful. The story behind it is incredible. While it's not Jamie McDonald's first song on Life Songs, it is one of the first songs that she wrote a couple years back when she was restarting her music career after walking through her father's passing away. And it's beautiful. Hope you enjoyed that. New music this morning as we fire up this Thankful Thursday. 521, 70 degrees outside, and it looks like fog not going to be that big of an issue today.
1: It's that wonderful time of year when you find out the cost of bulk candy has gone up 200%, just in time for little gremlins to ring your doorbell demanding all the Reese's.
2: I don't think so.
1: Need a break?
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4: 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Luke 8:26-39 describes the story of Jesus healing a man from demonic oppression by casting out the demons into a nearby herd of pigs. After what was surely a terrifying scene, even though the man was healed, the crowd asked Jesus to leave their country out of fear. Having complied with the town's request, only the healed man was left to testify of what God had done in a town full of fear and unbelief. A wise plan, as it turns out, because when Jesus returned to the country, Scripture tells us a multitude welcomed him. 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

Good morning and happy Thankful Thursday on Uplifting Life Songs. We've got something to give thanks for, especially if you're going through a pretty rough season in life. Psalm 126, verse 5 is today's Life Songs uplifting word. It says, "Those who sow with tears will reap with songs of joy." Sometimes we go through seasons where there is grief, where there is hurt, where there is fear. Stay plugged into Jesus. You will sing songs of joy again.

0: 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You really get me going on the day.
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2: 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Amen. 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

0: Good morning. God is good all the time. Hey, I'm Josh. Happy Thankful Thursday. Let's take a look at our LifeSounds weather forecast. We do have a dense fog advisory across southeast Louisiana, but it's patchy this morning, mostly in the river parishes and down in Belle Chasse. A little milder, too, around 70 degrees as we start the day, but we'll warm up into the upper 80s this afternoon once again. Just today and tomorrow, though, then a strong fall cold front moves through Friday night, giving us a lovely breezy weekend with highs in the low 70s and mornings in the 40s and 50s. Huh. What a gift. Just a couple more days.
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1: Good morning. Happy Thankful Thursday on the Life Songs Morning Show. Hey, I'm Josh. Recent surveys say New Orleanians are starting to feel more optimistic about their future. For the first time in 40 years, crime is not the biggest concern. Rather, it's things like crumbling infrastructure and lack of affordable housing. A third of those polled say they believe New Orleans is a better place to live in the last 5 years, which is more than double what folks said just a couple years ago. It's nice. Probably not as optimistic is New York, where city leaders are now banning horse-drawn carriage rides through Central Park. But don't worry, carriage enthusiasts, you can always get a ride through the French Quarter, though we only have mules, not horses. They're super friendly, though, and cute in their own way. If you've ever watched a travel and food show that visits Japan, there's a good chance you've seen someone visit a restaurant that has a conveyor belt moving by the tables with little covered plates of sushi. Now, we don't have to travel all the way to the land of the rising sun for such a fun concept anymore. New Orleans just got its first revolving sushi experience at Koi Sushi New Orleans. The new restaurant on Poydras Street will also let you order specific dishes if you prefer to not browse the conveyor belt. This seems really cool and maybe a little bit stressful, and I can't wait to try it. That's what's trending on Uplifting Life Songs.

0: It's Riley Clemens, Love By You, on Uplifting Life Songs. Good morning. It's 6 o'clock. We're going to pray together here in a second, but I want to give you a heads up. There's an accident downtown. Two left lanes of US 90B eastbound at Earhart Boulevard are blocked because of this crash. Congestion is backed up to St. Charles, but it could back up onto the West Bank Expressway, too. So just be advised this morning. Let's pray. God, thank you so much for waking us up today. Thank you for the taste of the coffee in my cup. That pumpkin spice creamer is amazing. Thank you for beautiful songs that make our hearts focus on you. And help us to do that well today, to not just come to you with a long list of things that we need you to do, because we do. We depend on you for absolutely everything. God, help us to just want to be in your presence, to just sit with you for a while and let you be our heavenly dad. In Jesus' name we pray. Amen.
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3: 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Good morning.
4: Hey, good morning. Happy Thankful Thursday on this October 15th, 2026. I'm Josh. Welcome to the Life Songs Morning Show. It's 70 degrees on the South Shore, 60s north of the lake and in Houma. Some patchy fog out west in the river parishes, but it's not as widespread as it has been the last couple mornings, so that's good for your commute. But you could, like, we're talking like west of Laplace is where really the bulk of the fog is this morning. It is, it's going to be a good day. If it's your birthday, happy birthday. Mid-October already. I kind of thought October would take its time, and it is not taking its time. It is rushing ahead full speed. Which is, you know, it's fine. We got some fun stuff to look forward to. Like next weekend, CeCe Winans will be at the Smoothie King Center. And then the following weekend, Mercy Me is going to be at the Raising Cane's River Center. And then, of course, it's Halloween. And then it's basically Thanksgiving, which means it's Christmas. So I guess I'll just start playing Christmas songs today. Okay. I can hold out a little while longer. You guys remember 6 years ago during the COVID pandemic, where they started telling everyone how to wash their hands again? And it was like we were all back in kindergarten and we were told to like sing the ABCs or happy birthday and like you needed to wash your hands and scrub for 20 seconds. Anybody still washing their hands for 20 seconds? Like, it doesn't seem that long unless you are washing your hands or trying to do a plank. But it is Global Hand Washing Day, and so many germs can be stopped from spreading, keep you from getting sick simply by washing your hands more frequently. So don't get totally out of practice on that. We'll wash our hands to keep the germs out, but we're going to wash our souls with some great music this morning. Coming up, Megan Woods, and this is Josh Baldwin and Jen Johnson with Made for More on Uplifting Life Songs. It's going to be a good day. Thanks for starting it with me.

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1: Morning, it's me. I was actually thinking you're sounding particularly laid back and pretty chipper this morning. 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
1: Now, there are plenty of sitcoms about odd couples, and this story is one that should get greenlit immediately. 31-year-old Kayla is a data analyst in Vermont, but the cost of housing in New England is, like, crazy high. She found a workaround, though, with a program called Home Share Vermont. This program pairs young people with elderly neighbors who have a room they can rent on the cheap. HomeShare combats elderly loneliness and solves the problem of young professionals in need of affordable housing. So now Kayla's roommate is 46 years her elder. Honey is a part-time nanny who's paid off her house and enjoys going for hikes and watching Jeopardy every evening. And that suits Kayla just fine. Both enjoy reading and saving money. And I guess the pair found their ideal roommates because they've been living together through HomeShare Vermont for over 3 years now. And that's today's good news on Uplifting Life Songs.

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0: Good morning and happy Thankful Thursday on Uplifting Life Songs. Got something to give thanks for, especially if you're going through a pretty rough season in life. Psalm 126, verse 5 is today's Life Songs uplifting word. It says, "Those who sow with tears will reap with songs of joy." Sometimes we go through seasons where there is grief, where there is hurt, where there is fear. Stay plugged into Jesus. You will sing songs of joy again.
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0: On the night you're falling all to pieces, you can bring your lonely heart to Jesus. 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
1: I just got in the car and it's a really gorgeous, lovely day. 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And I'm just going to ring Josh and say hello. Good morning. It's a beautiful day. Good morning, sunshine.
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0: once or twice, three times, never left my side. 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
1: Good morning. God is good all the time. I'm Josh. Happy Thankful Thursday. Let's take a look at our LifeSounds weather forecast. We do have a dense fog advisory across southeast Louisiana, but it's patchy this morning, mostly in the river parishes and down in Belle Chasse. A little milder, too, around 70 degrees as we start the day, but we'll warm up into the upper 80s this afternoon once again. Just today and tomorrow, though, then a strong fall cold front moves through Friday night, giving us a lovely breezy weekend with highs in the low 70s and mornings in the 40s and 50s. Huh. What a gift. Just a couple more days.
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1: Good morning. Happy Thankful Thursday on the Life Songs Morning Show. Hey, I'm Josh. Recent surveys say New Orleanians are starting to feel more optimistic about their future. For the first time in 40 years, crime is not the biggest concern. Rather, it's things like crumbling infrastructure and lack of affordable housing. A third of those polled say they believe New Orleans is a better place to live in the last 5 years, which is more than double what folks said just a couple years ago. It's nice. Probably not as optimistic is New York, where city leaders are now banning horse-drawn carriage rides through Central Park. But don't worry, carriage enthusiasts, you can always get a ride through the French Quarter, though we only have mules, not horses. They're super friendly, though, and cute in their own way. If you've ever watched a travel and food show that visits Japan, there's a good chance you've seen someone visit a restaurant that has a conveyor belt moving by the tables with little covered plates of sushi. Now, we don't have to travel all the way to the land of the rising sun for such a fun concept anymore. New Orleans just got its first revolving sushi experience at Koi Sushi New Orleans. The new restaurant on Poydras Street will also let you order specific dishes if you prefer to not browse the conveyor belt. This seems really cool and maybe a little bit stressful, and I can't wait to try it. That's what's trending on Uplifting Life Songs.

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3: Good morning, my friends. It is 4 minutes after 7 on the Life Songs Morning Show. 71 degrees outside. We do have a dense fog advisory, but most of the fog is out west of town, closer to Gonzales and Baton Rouge. So just a little patchy fog around Belchase and the river parishes. Going to be a nice day. Lots of sunshine. Mid to upper 80s, like we've seen the last couple days. While it's been warm, it's not been that uncomfortable. And it's going to be even cooler by the time the weekend gets here. The cold front arrives Friday evening. And by Saturday morning, it's going to be windows open weather and maybe even a light jacket in the morning. Yes, bring on the hoodie weather. Today's a thankful Thursday, and first and foremost, it's crazy to think it was just a week ago that we wrapped up our fall share-a-thon, but we are so thankful for everyone who supports this ministry, who is giving financially to make Life Songs possible. 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Now, following Jesus is a challenging life, right? 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And sometimes that feels like a sacrifice, and sometimes it feels like a no-brainer. I think it feels most like a sacrifice when it comes to financial stuff. Like, how does God want us to spend our money? And we actually get some help with that on our program, Faith and Finance, that we air 10 a.m. every weekday morning. Today is on the calendar Get Smart About Credit Day. And if you've ever dealt with being in the hole with credit cards and stuff, Faith and Finance is a really practical program to help us pursue not just financial freedom, but most importantly, to use what God has blessed us with as an act of worship. It's a cool program. Comes out at 10 today. It's also National Cheese Curd Day. And that's where my finances really get hit the hardest. No one prepares you for how expensive quality cheese is. Kraft singles are even expensive now. Coming up in a little over an hour, about 8:40 this morning, you'll get a chance to win some Mercy Me tickets when we play Trunk or Treat. Right now, let's just sing some awesome songs together. Coming up, new from Lost and Found, new band that you're going to love. There's even a banjo. Right now, it's Elevation Worship. This is Alleluia.

or it's a treat that you might get at the Church Harvest Fest, or when you go around on October 31st begging for candy. So that's coming up this morning on Life Songs. Now, why would you want to play Trunk or Treat? Because you could win tickets to Mercy Me and Jeremy Camp on October 30th in Baton Rouge. So you definitely want to play. Have you ever had a really weird roommate? I think I was the weird roommate. Someone you just didn't vibe with, or even better, the perfect roommate, even if you were a bit of an odd couple. We've got some bosom buddies on today's good news story coming up. It's already up on lifesongs.com/good news, but I'll share the story with you in just about 6 minutes. Here's Zach Williams, Jesus Loves.

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1: Now, there are plenty of sitcoms about odd couples, and this story is one that should get greenlit immediately. 31-year-old Kayla is a data analyst in Vermont, but the cost of housing in New England is, like, crazy high. She found a workaround, though, with a program called Home Share Vermont. This program pairs young people with elderly neighbors who have a room they can rent on the cheap. HomeShare combats elderly loneliness and solves the problem of young professionals in need of affordable housing. So now Kayla's roommate is 46 years her elder. Honey is a part-time nanny who's paid off her house and enjoys going for hikes and watching Jeopardy every evening. And that suits Kayla just fine. Both enjoy reading and saving money. And I guess the pair found their ideal roommates because they've been living together through HomeShare Vermont for over 3 years now. And that's today's good news on Uplifting Life Songs.
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2: 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Thank you.

That was Ellie Holcomb, Wherever I Go, on Uplifting Life Songs. Good morning to you. It's 25 minutes after 7 o'clock, and a nice start to the day. We do see a little bit more traffic this morning, despite having less fog. You're pumping the brakes around Reed on I-10 westbound, coming in from the east, slowing Kenner until you get past Bonneville on I-10, headed eastbound. And normal delays on the West Bank Expressway this morning. Going to warm up to the mid to upper 80s. Today's Life Song's uplifting word comes from a very short psalm. So it's like the end of Psalm 126. It's just a handful of verses long. And it's talking about the joy that the people of Israel felt when God brought them back home after they were exiled. And so that's the setup for this line. It says, "Those who sow with tears will reap with songs of joy." And you may be going through a season right now where the effort that you're putting into life, it feels fruitless and hard and painful, and you spend more time crying than rejoicing. But the thing about serving God is those seasons where we feel like we're in the dark, where we're putting in hard work of just pursuing Jesus, they eventually turn into a great harvest. And if you continue, you will sing songs of joy again. Here's Cain. Rise up.

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2: 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You've got the glory. I listen to you all in the morning. You're so uplifting. 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

0: That was Tasha Layton with a beautiful version of Meet Me in the Valley with a little I Surrender all in there. So there are actually some cheats that you can use to make a hit Christian song in particular, but really a hit song in general. And here, one of those cheats is you get a refrain from a beloved hymn and you work it into the bridge, which is what Tasha did. Other cheats include using a children's choir. That's always going to sucker punch us in the feels. And clapping or snapping throughout the chorus, always a winner. So there you go. Now you know the secrets to songwriting. 35 minutes after 7 o'clock on the Life Songs Morning Show. It's Thankful Thursday, and I'm so thankful for you. Thankful that Life Songs is here to celebrate today because of your incredible and faithful giving. 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
5: Hey guys, welcome to the broadcast today. This week we're talking about surviving the external and also the internal storms of life. Now, how do we do that? Well, we read in Isaiah 26 that the Lord will keep him in perfect peace whose mind is stayed on him. In other words, my meditation and my trust is now fixed on the Lord. I'm going to keep my eyes on him. So we can say then the mind refers to your imagination, or the imagination, we can say, is your inner framework. It's like your skeletal system. It's what supports your life. So what occupies the mind influences how you see life. What you meditate on determines your decisions throughout your day. So the mind is to remain fixed, anchored on the Lord Jesus Christ, and we have to refuse to allow pressures to alter our beliefs or alter our convictions. Remember, our convictions are rock solid in Christ Jesus, that he paid a price we couldn't pay, and now we received a life that we don't deserve, but we got it, and so we're going to live it. And so stress can normally be found or find its root system in fear or also the loss of peace. So Jesus repeatedly taught on worry and how we're to trust him in these areas, because worry can dominate the human heart. In Matthew chapter 6, verse 25 and 26, we read this: "So I tell you, stop worrying about what you will eat, drink, or wear." And then there's this question: Isn't life more than food? And isn't life more than clothing for the body? And then Jesus says, look at the evidence all around you. Look at the birds. They don't plant, they don't harvest, they don't gather into the barns, yet Father God feeds them. Aren't you worth more than they? That's the question that confronts fear that lies underneath stress. What is your thought process of who you are? Where is your value? Where do you get your identity? And the truthfulness is, our security is found in the value that Father God puts on us. So none of us should allow tomorrow's concerns to consume today's strength. I have grace for today. Why would I waste my grace, my favor, God's goodness on my life on something tomorrow that has not come? So don't live tomorrow's problems today. So the remedy says in 6:34, stop worrying about the future, how it will turn out. Don't weigh yourself down with imaginary future problems. They haven't even happened. Trust God with your future. Boy, that's a big statement, but it's very true. Don't weigh yourself down with stuff of tomorrow. Take care today. Win the day. God bless.
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0: This is Jeremy Camp with Revival on Uplifting Life Songs. Guys, less than an hour from now, you could win tickets to see Jeremy Camp in concert and Mercy Me together on October 30th at the Raising Cane's River Center. We will play Trunk or Treat 1 hour from now. And I hope that you will play and you will win those tickets and get to go to that awesome show. But this morning, as you drive through traffic, no major accidents, but plenty of slowdowns and patchy fog is mostly west of town this morning. Take advantage of the time and sing these songs, worship God, and talk with Him. And while you're conversing with God, while you're praying, lift up Arden Cahill Academy, today's official Life Songs Prayer School of the Day. Thank you, Gus, for nominating the Whales in Gretna at Arden Cahill. 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

0: That was Tarian with You Remain on Uplifting Life Songs. We'll see Tarian opening up for CC Winans next Saturday, the 24th of October. Details about that concert are up on lifesongs.com. It is 70 degrees outside on the South Shore, 60s north of the lake. We still have some patchy fog in the river parishes and mostly out west by Baton Rouge, but for the most part, it's a lovely morning. The sun is up. We'll warm up into the mid-80s this afternoon. Same tomorrow, and then a cold front comes, and we'll start to feel it Friday night. By Saturday morning, our highs will be what it is now. Like, that will be as warm as it gets. But with a breeze out of the north, we'll actually have a wind chill on Saturday and Sunday instead of a heat index. Oh, thank you, Jesus, for fall. Might actually need a jacket when you head to church on Sunday morning.
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1: Good morning. Happy Thankful Thursday on the Life Songs Morning Show. Hey, I'm Josh. Recent surveys say New Orleanians are starting to feel more optimistic about their future. For the first time in 40 years, crime is not the biggest concern. Rather, it's things like crumbling infrastructure and lack of affordable housing. A third of those polled say they believe New Orleans is a better place to live in the last 5 years, which is more than double what folks said just a couple years ago. It's nice. Probably not as optimistic is New York, where city leaders are now banning horse-drawn carriage rides through Central Park. But don't worry, carriage enthusiasts, you can always get a ride through the French Quarter, though we only have mules, not horses. They're super friendly, though, and cute in their own way. If you've ever watched a travel and food show that visits Japan, there's a good chance you've seen someone visit a restaurant that has a conveyor belt moving by the tables with little covered plates of sushi. Now, we don't have to travel all the way to the land of the rising sun for such a fun concept anymore. New Orleans just got its first revolving sushi experience at Koi Sushi New Orleans. The new restaurant on Poydras Street will also let you order specific dishes if you prefer to not browse the conveyor belt. This seems really cool and maybe a little bit stressful, and I can't wait to try it. That's what's trending on Uplifting Life Songs.

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That was Leanna Crawford with Thank God, an uplifting life song. It's about 3 minutes after 8 o'clock, 70 degrees outside. Some patchy fog on the west part of town, like out by Laplace. But for the most part, not bad. No restrictions on any of the bridges, so that's good. Going to be in the mid-80s this afternoon again. We're going to explore the solar system coming up on the Life Songs Genius Club question. In fact, the question I'm going to ask today, I asked a couple months back, and no one got it right. Did we learn anything? I guess we'll find out together. Coming up on the Life Songs Genius Club just about 7 minutes from now, and in about 20 minutes, 30 minutes, something like that, you'll have a chance to win some Mercy Me tickets when we play Trunk or Treat. So much fun still to come. This is Andrew Rip and Jervis Campbell with Hold Me Up.

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1: This is Teresa. Thank you for always giving me a touch of God's love. I love y'all, and I love Life Songs, and I couldn't listen to any other radio. Y'all are in my heart. Thank you so much.
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That was Toby Mac. 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So put on your thinking cap. 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Again, this is a repeat question that no one got right months ago. I'm hopeful that someone remembers. Switch it up a little bit. So here's the question. Ganymede is the largest moon in our solar system. It's a moon that's actually bigger than the planet Mercury, which is pretty impressive. What planet does the moon Ganymede orbit? What planet in our solar system does the moon Ganymede orbit? Now, until I asked this question the first time back during the summer, I had never even heard the word Ganymede before. So we're all learning something here. What planet does the moon Ganymede orbit? If you know, call 855-816-8581. 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So, what planet does Ganymede orbit? 855-816-8581. 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
1: Hi, this is Sandra Mays. Thank you so much for being such a positive voice in the morning.
2: 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We'll find out.

Love that from We Are Messengers. Won't he do it on Uplifting Life Songs? It's 18 minutes after 8 o'clock, and we've got to find ourselves a Genius Club member who can look at the night sky and name names.

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1: Hi, I was calling to give the answer.
0: Wonderful. What's your name?
1: Candace.
0: Here's your Life Songs Genius Club question, Candace, for all the marbles. Ganymede is the largest moon in our solar system. What planet does it orbit?
1: Jupiter.
0: That is correct. How did you know that?
1: Well, I listened to the station on yesterday and I heard the answer.
0: That is the genius thing to do. Had you ever even heard the word Ganymede before you heard it yesterday when Paul gave the answer out?
1: Yes, I had heard the word, but I didn't know the answer, so this question would have been Jupiter.
0: Yeah, I didn't know there was a moon named Ganymede, which is a fun name, but like, yeah. Congratulations,
1: really
0: Candace.
1: I appreciate it. Thank you.
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3: 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An Awakening Foundation event. You thought this song
0: was over. Life Songs thanks Awakening Foundation. That concert is going to be so good. Mercy Me, Jeremy Camp, Tim Timmons, Sam Leslie, all of it going down in just a couple weeks. And I believe you're destined to be there. In fact, you could win your tickets to see Mercy Me coming up when we play Trunk or Treat in less than 20 minutes.
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1: Now, there are plenty of sitcoms about odd couples, and this story is one that should get greenlit immediately. 31-year-old Kayla is a data analyst in Vermont, but the cost of housing in New England is, like, crazy high. She found a workaround, though, with a program called Home Share Vermont. This program pairs young people with elderly neighbors who have a room they can rent on the cheap. HomeShare combats elderly loneliness and solves the problem of young professionals in need of affordable housing. So now Kayla's roommate is 46 years her elder. Honey is a part-time nanny who's paid off her house and enjoys going for hikes and watching Jeopardy every evening. And that suits Kayla just fine. Both enjoy reading and saving money. And I guess the pair found their ideal roommates because they've been living together through HomeShare Vermont for over 3 years now. And that's today's good news on Uplifting Life Songs.

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1: It was like you were speaking to me again. Thank Life Songs for always encouraging me and being there. And y'all are wonderful in a lost world. And I cannot wait till Jesus comes back so it'll all be right.

0: 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Today's Life Songs Uplifting Word, Psalm 126, verse 5. Those who sow with tears will reap with songs of joy. This is a short little psalm, which is like a little song or poem that was written to celebrate God restoring his people. It's from the perspective of they've been brought out of their being cast out in Babylon and brought back to Jerusalem and reestablished the kingdom there. And so it's a reminder that even though we go through dark, hard times sometimes, go through really terrible things, there is joy for God's people that is coming. Hold on to that. Also, hold on to your phone, because coming up in less than 5 minutes, I'm going to give you a chance to win your tickets to see Mercy Me and Jeremy Camp when we play Trunk or Treat very soon on the Life Songs Morning Show.
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2: What's going on, Life Songs? It's your main man, Manly Miller. Got the People's Pastor, Dennis Watson, with me. This is Face to Face with Celebration Church, and this week we are talking about spiritual growth.
3: Also in 1 Peter chapter 2, Peter talked about how we need to get rid of all hypocrisy in our lives. Mm. And that's one of the great charges that the world has today against Christians, is that we struggle so much with hypocrisy. What do you think about when you think about hypocrisy?
2: I just think about people that say one thing, but they're not living the life they're talking about. You know, I mean, I just think about so many people who say they go to church or who say they're Christians, but then when they find themselves in their work environment, or they find themselves with their family, they're not living by the values that they declare they're living by to others.
3: That's correct. And so, you know, what we profess on Sunday has to be what we live out on Monday, or we're a hypocrite. We're not the real deal. We're not genuine. We're not authentic. And so Peter writes about getting rid of all deceit, getting rid of all hypocrisy, and he says getting rid of all jealousy as well. I'm amazed at how many people struggle with envy and jealousy in their lives.
2: Yeah, I was thinking about this. Even in a spiritual sense, we can be jealous. I remember when I first started coming to church, we'd have a like Wednesday night service, and they would do a thing where you pass the microphone around and everybody share how God was working in their life. And I remember as like a new Christian hearing people talk about, well, you know, God blessed me financially, da, da, da, God blessed me in this. I remember at those times sometimes feeling like, well, man, God, why are you blessing them like that, but you're not blessing me? That's a type of jealousy that even comes in a spiritual way, you know?
3: It is. You know, and at the end of the Ten Commandments, God said we're not to covet. We're not to be envious. We're not to be jealous of. And so that's something we all got to struggle with. Sometimes we want what other people have. We want their house, their clothes, their car. We might want their spouse. It can be any number of things. But the Bible says we need to stay away from all jealousy. That's not good. That's not a godly behavior that ought to characterize our lives.
2: And then as it goes on, this passage also talks about getting rid of hurtful words.
3: Right. Hurtful words. Unkind words, hurtful words are so destructive to our Christian witness and so destructive to people in their lives.
2: So why do you think so many people struggle with saying things that tear other people down on such a consistent basis?
3: I think it's perhaps because they've never worked through their own hurt in their life. You've heard this adage, hurting people hurt people.
2: That's right.
3: And so I think when people when people discourage others, demean others, when people dishonor others, when they do things that really hurt and harm others verbally or in other ways, I think it's because they've never really worked through the hurt they have in their own life. They never experienced healing and the ways they need to experience healing in their life. And so, you know, those are some things that we have to deal with if we're going to grow to maturity and become all that God wants us to be. Peter said we have to get rid of all evil behavior. We have to get rid of all deception. We have to get rid of all hypocrisy. We have to get rid of all jealousy or envy of others. We have to get rid of all unkind speech. If we don't address those hang-ups and those bad habits in our lives, we'll never grow to maturity and Christ-likeness in our lives.
2: And it seems almost that we know these things are wrong. I mean, it's not like anybody's sitting around going, oh, I don't think lying's wrong. I don't think hypocrisy is wrong. I don't think jealousy is wrong. I think we know intrinsically these things are wrong, but we tolerate them. Yes. And we got to say, I can't tolerate these things anymore if we want to grow to the next level in our walk with God.
3: That's correct, because they are ungodly. In their essence, and they keep us from growing to godliness or becoming godly in our own lives. So Peter said in 1 Peter 2, verse 1, we've got to get rid of all this kind of evil behavior in our life.
4: Thank you for joining us for Face to Face.
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1: Hey, morning, Josh.
0: Hey, who's this?
1: Hey, there's Kenny from Homer.
0: Well, Kenny, how would you like to play a little game we call Trunk or Treat?
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0: Let's go. 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
1: Treat.
0: Number two, a first aid kit.
1: Trunk.
0: All right. How about a jack?
1: Trunk.
0: All right. Toffee.
1: Treat.
0: And finally, an umbrella.
1: Trunk.
0: There we go. Look at that. You just got all five. Blew right through it, Kenny. You just won two tickets to see Mercy Me and Jeremy Camp and Tim Timmons and more. Congratulations.
1: Thank you very much, bro. Appreciate it.
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1: That was new from Peter Burton, So Long, on Uplifting Life Songs. Congratulations again to Kenny, winning a pair of tickets to see Mercy Me and Jeremy Camp and more. Coming up October 30th at the Raising Cane's River Center. Details about the show on our events page of lifesongs.com. A lot of great concerts and events coming up. A lot of them. Let's take a look at our weather and traffic this morning. We got some problems downtown. So we've got traffic lights not working on South Claiborne Avenue at Jackson Avenue. So watch out for congestion there. And it looks like an accident with injury on North Claiborne Avenue at St. Louis Street. Other than that, things are... looks like the worst of the traffic is winding down. The sun is up. It's 76 degrees. We'll be in the mid-80s this afternoon. Same tomorrow, but then a cold front arrives Friday night. That strong north wind is going to take us from a heat index to a wind chill over the weekend with our highs in the low 70s on Saturday and Sunday. 40s and 50s Sunday morning when you get up for church. You might actually need a sweater. I will not. I run hot no matter what.
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1: Good morning. Happy Thankful Thursday on the Life Songs Morning Show. Hey, I'm Josh. Recent surveys say New Orleanians are starting to feel more optimistic about their future. For the first time in 40 years, crime is not the biggest concern. Rather, it's things like crumbling infrastructure and lack of affordable housing. A third of those polled say they believe New Orleans is a better place to live in the last 5 years, which is more than double what folks said just a couple years ago. It's nice. Probably not as optimistic is New York, where city leaders are now banning horse-drawn carriage rides through Central Park. But don't worry, carriage enthusiasts, you can always get a ride through the French Quarter, though we only have mules, not horses. They're super friendly, though, and cute in their own way. If you've ever watched a travel and food show that visits Japan, there's a good chance you've seen someone visit a restaurant that has a conveyor belt moving by the tables with little covered plates of sushi. Now, we don't have to travel all the way to the land of the rising sun for such a fun concept anymore. New Orleans just got its first revolving sushi experience at Koi Sushi New Orleans. The new restaurant on Poydras Street will also let you order specific dishes if you prefer to not browse the conveyor belt. This seems really cool and maybe a little bit stressful, and I can't wait to try it. That's what's trending on Uplifting Life Songs.

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0: On the night you fall in all the pieces, you can bring your lonely heart to Jesus. What if I told you that I believe it?
1: Congratulations to Melissa at Lancaster Elementary School in Madisonville. This North Shore native is our newest Life Songs Employee of the Month. 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But congrats, Melissa. And you know what? 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

Time to hop into the DeLorean and go back for a little throwback Thursday action. Christopher requested some Russ Taff. We got a little song called Silent Love. Beautiful song, a classic from the 80s. And you can hear all kinds of amazing throwback hits on Life Songs every Saturday when we have Old School Saturday. Don't miss it. 24 hours every weekend of amazing Christian hits that stretch from the 70s to the early 2000s. You never know what you're going to get. Here's Russ Taff.

Russ Taff with Silent Love, classic. It's easy to get caught up in that. It needs a saxophone solo, though. Most of the songs from the 80s had one. Maybe we need to do a re-release, Mr. Russ Taff. Christopher requested Silent Love, and you can catch amazing throwback hits every single Saturday on Uplifting Life Songs. Don't miss Old School Saturday. Always a blast. And Christopher, thanks for the request.

That's my new favorite song, Joe L. Barnes and Seth Schleter with Road Less Traveled on Uplifting Life Songs. I want to invite you to pray with me this morning for our Life Songs Prayer School of the Day. It's Arden Cahill Academy in Gretna. We're praying for the Whales, nominated by Gus, who's a student there. And I just encourage you today when you're talking with God, and we talk to him all day long, right? Just when it pops in your brain, lift up the students, Gus, and all of his classmates at Arden Cahill, the official prayer school today, and sign up your school. You can do that on our website, lifesongs.com, or text the keyword school to 855-816-8581. 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

That'll fire you up. That was Elevation Worship with Rattle on Uplifting Life Songs. What a great, thankful Thursday morning it's been. It's going to heat up into the mid to upper 80s again this afternoon, but I don't know. Even when it's been super hot, it's not been super hot, you know? Like, it's fall. Can't take that away from me. In fact, it's going to feel like fall starting Friday night into Saturday morning. We're going to go from mid to upper 80s today and tomorrow to highs in the low 70s on Saturday and Sunday. In fact, Sunday morning, we'll start in the 50s and 40s across southeast Louisiana. You might even want a jacket when you head off to church Sunday morning. And I'm thankful for that on this Thankful Thursday. And I'm thankful for you. Thanks for hanging.

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1: God has placed everything under Jesus. Point. Believing in God is not enough.
2: Dr. Tony Evans says the world's best theology won't do you a bit of good until it moves from your head into your heart.
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2: This is the Alternative Broadcast, featuring the timeless biblical teachings from the archives of Dr. Tony Evans. Many Christians live life playing defense, just trying to fend off the enemy's attacks. Today, Dr. Evans talks about how believers can switch to the offense and start moving toward the goal God has given them. Let's listen as he begins.
1: God had a house called Eden. He put Adam and then Eve in it. And he said, now oversee this. This is not yours as owner. It's yours as manager. From every tree of the garden you may freely eat, we're going to give you the run of the house. That is, except this one restriction. The tree in the middle of the garden, don't mess with that. Because if you do, you're going to die. Great freedom, limited restriction, dire consequences. The reason that God put him there was because the earth had become contaminated by the devil. God judged the devil and remodeled the earth and gave it to man because the devil had ruined it and told him to manage it on God's behalf. The devil wanted his Eden back. And so he slithered up to Adam in Genesis chapter 3 and got Adam to intentionally rebel against him. The Bible says that Eve was deceived, but Adam went into this with eyes wide open. God had told Adam, then along with Eve, to expand his kingdom in history through the replication of his image to mirror him all over planet Earth. The devil took the lesser creature over which man was created to rule, used the lesser creature, the serpent, to overrule man in order to reclaim the earth. And so much authority was given to Adam that he could give away the earth. Because that's why the devil could offer the kingdoms of this world to Jesus, because Adam had given them over to the devil. 1 Corinthians chapter 15, it says, verse 21, for since by a man came death, by a man also came the resurrection from the dead. Verse 22, for as in Adam all die, so also in Christ all will be made alive. Verse 45, so it is written, the first man, Adam, became a living soul. The last Adam became a life-giving spirit. If you want to understand all of history, understand one word, Adam. The devil now hears that there is this seed. There is somebody else. He thought he got it with the first Adam, but he hears there is this seed coming. So what he must do is interrupt this seed. He's got to kill this seed before the seed ever has an opportunity to be born. So what he does is he gets Cain to kill Abel. But then the Bible says in Genesis chapter 4 that Eve had another baby boy named Seth. And when she had Seth, men began to call on the name of the Lord again. So a new seed pops up. As a result of that, the Bible says the demons in Genesis chapter 6 inhabited men who had relationships with women, creating a demonized race. So God has to destroy the whole world except Noah and his family. But then Satan infiltrates a man named Nimrod. Nimrod builds Babylon and he builds Assyria, two civilizations that rebelled against God. They gather at the Tower of Babel in order for man to rule. God comes down, confuses their language, and then he goes over to Ur and finds a man named Abraham and says, I'm going to create through you a new seed. The new seed through the Abrahamic lineage gets caught up in a place called Egypt with pagan gods who are now holding God's seed people hostage. God then goes to Midian, finds a man named Moses, and tells Moses, go tell Pharaoh, let my people go. If you will recall, when Moses was born, Satan tried to kill the seed by killing all the boys so God could never call Moses. But Satan was aced by grace because God came in and created another mechanism, even in Pharaoh's house, to bring about the deliverance of Moses. You go through the whole Old Testament and you've got this back and forth, seed, counter seed, seed, counter seed. There is 400 silent years between the end of the Old Testament and the beginning of the New Testament, so we don't know what's going on, only to discover in Matthew chapter 1, so-and-so begot so-and-so begot so-and-so begot so-and-so begot so-and-so begot so-and-so. You get down to Matthew chapter 1, verse 16, it says, who begot Mary, who was married to Joseph, through whom was born Jesus Christ. Up until this time, God would find a man and use a man. But when you hit the New Testament, God becomes a man. He says, let me come on down here and take care of this mama myself. And through a virgin birth, through fertilizing a woman's egg with the Holy Spirit, you have the most unique being. He's a man, but he's also God. So heaven and earth get realigned again. If you don't understand the Bible, just understand there are two Adams. There is the first Adam in which all die. But then he says there is this last Adam named Jesus Christ, who is, he says, a life-giving spirit. In Jesus Christ, heaven and earth was unified. That's why Herod tried to kill every boy under 2 years of age, because Satan had to get rid of this seed. And then he crucified him on the cross, not understanding that there would be following a resurrection from the dead. And the whole point of it is reclaiming the kingdom that the first Adam abandoned. That's the whole point of it. Now look at Colossians. Colossians chapter 1, verse 13. For he rescued us from the domain of darkness and transferred us to the kingdom of his beloved Son, in whom we have redemption, the forgiveness of sins. He is the image of the invisible God, the firstborn of creation. Jesus is the image of God. For by him all things were created, both in the heavens and on earth, visible and invisible, whether thrones and dominions or rulers or authorities. All things have been created through him and for him. He is before all things, and in him all things hold together. He is head also of the body, the church, and he is the beginning, the firstborn from the dead, so that he himself will come to have first place in everything. So let's get something straight. Follow this now. With the resurrection and exaltation of Jesus Christ, he has been made head over all rule, all authority, and everything that claims to be in charge. In other words, he is now sitting as the head of state. You, if you have accepted Jesus Christ as your sin bearer, have transferred kingdoms. It says you, verse 13, have been removed from the kingdom of darkness, the dominion of darkness, into the kingdom of his beloved Son. It's like a single woman who walks down the aisle, who gets married, and she is transferred from the kingdom of her father to the kingdom of her husband. She is now under his home, no longer under her dad's home, because homes she's transferred from. Want to have a problem in your family? Let the wife start going to the daddy to overrule the husband, and you're going to have a conflict of kingdoms. That's because the transfer means that the one you've transferred from no longer has final authority. What God has to deal with is kids who've been transferred from the kingdom of darkness into the kingdom of Jesus Christ, who's still listening to the old head of the old house who owns the kingdom of darkness called the devil. It brings you in conflict with the kingdom of his dear son. The Bible says that Jesus Christ has been made all head, all authority, all ruler. Now, why do you need to know that? That means the things that look like they're in charge are not the final word. The things that look like they're calling the shots are not the final word. In fact, it gets so down to earth, you are not the final word. It says Jesus Christ is sitting in the Oval Office of the universe. He won back what the first Adam lost, and he is now sitting as king. He is now the final authority over all rule and all authority. He's the head of state. In fact, chapter 2, verse 14 and 15 says of Colossians, having canceled out the certificate of debt consisting of decrees against us, which was hostile to us, and he has taken it out of the way, having nailed it to the cross. When he has disarmed the rulers and authorities, he made a public display of them and have triumphed over them through him. In other words, even the devil doesn't get the final say-so anymore. Because if you belong to Jesus Christ, you're under his kingdom. He's the final ruler. So even the devil doesn't get final say. In fact, Romans chapter 16, verse 20 says, the devil is under your feet. Because everything is under Jesus' feet. So in other words, you and I are supposed to be stomping on the devil. He's not supposed to be stomping on us. The last Adam did what the first Adam could not do. He has now overcome the world. He's overcome the devil. He has been enthroned. And all of life is the recognition of Jesus Christ.
2: So what difference will that powerful piece of theology make in our day-to-day life? Dr. Evans will return with some thoughts about that in just a moment. Now, the principles we've been learning about in this series form the foundation of what the Christian life is all about. And that's why they deserve a second look. I encourage you to get the complete 6-part collection, The Kingdom Agenda, so you can review these lessons at your own pace and be better equipped to share these important truths with others. It's a practical look at God's plan for His kingdom and the difference it makes when we begin to see our lives, our relationships, our work, and even our church involvement through that perspective. 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I'll repeat that information after part 2 of today's lesson and this.
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1: Well, the question is, how does this work? I hear what some of you are saying there. You're saying, Pastor, okay, I got this. That sound good. First Adam, last Adam, but I can't pay my rent. I got the first Adam, kingdom of God, kingdom of the devil. That's fine, but my kids are driving me crazy. What has all this great theology that ties the Bible together, the kingdom, and the rule of Jesus Christ as the new king in heavenly places? What's that all got to do with me? Let's look at one more passage. Ephesians chapter 1. Ephesians chapter 1. Paul prays. He says in verse 18, I pray that the eyes of your heart may be enlightened. I hope you can see this, Paul says, so that you will know what is the hope of his calling, the riches of the glory of his inheritance in the saints, and what is the surpassing greatness of his power toward us who believe. These are in accordance with the working of the strength of his might, which he brought about in Christ when he raised him from the dead and seated him at the right hand in heavenly places, far above all rule and authority and power and dominion and every name that is named, not only in this age, but also in the age to come. He put all things in subjection under his feet and gave him as head over all things to the church, which is his body, the fullness of him who fills all in all. Jesus Christ, by virtue of his resurrection ascension, is now seated at the right hand of God. That's the power side of God, the right hand. That's the in charge side of God. Now, here it is. Here it is. Watch this now. God has placed everything under Jesus. Point. Believing in God is not enough. Believing in God, calling on God's name, all that, not enough. Because God has decided what he's going to do in history based on a man. A man. It's got to be a man. So he has a regent, a person who has been elevated to run history. His name is Jesus Christ, which is why when you pray, you may not know you mean this, but when you pray, you close it with in Jesus' name. Because if Jesus doesn't okay it, it doesn't matter that you talk to God about it. It is your relationship with Jesus Christ that determines what happens in history, not your belief in God. You can believe in God all you want. If Jesus Christ, the head of state, doesn't okay it, it doesn't pass with God. That's why Jesus says, if you want to honor the Father, you must recognize the Son. It is your connection with Jesus that brings heaven to earth, not your belief in God. So everybody walking around talking about, I believe God, I love the Lord and all of that. That's nice and that's good. It's insufficient because all rule has been placed underneath Jesus Christ. Now watch this. In verse 22 and 23 of chapter 1 says, and he's been given to the church. In other words, only Christians have access to Jesus Christ. In other words, just people who believe in God don't have access to Jesus Christ. And since Jesus Christ is the one through whom God works in history, because he's been placed over all rule and all authority, then that means unless Jesus Christ is with you, then what you have is insufficient for changing things on earth. It takes Jesus Christ to change things on earth. What the devil wants to do is interrupt. If you have direct TV, you get a signal from way out of space. But if you get static on the line, you can't see the picture. It says searching for signal. And in a lot of our lives, God is searching for signal. It's not that we don't have the setup. It's not that we don't have the hookup. We just got an interruption in the signal. So we wonder why God isn't moving. God isn't giving me victory. God isn't giving me peace because he's searching for signal. But we've allowed the enemy to interrupt the flow of the signal. By our disobedience, by our rejection of the word, by our compromise with the world, we've allowed the enemy to stagger the signal so there's no authority from heavenly places being experienced in our lives. You have been seated with him. Satan has the right to use his power for those who refuse to make Jesus Lord. He does not have the right to use his power for those who insist on making Jesus Lord. And for Jesus to be Lord, he gets the final say-so in every situation. The bottom line is that. Who gets the final say-so? Let me put it another way. Does Jesus have veto power in your life? Does he have the right to override? If he does not have the right to override, he does not have veto power. And if he does not have veto power, you don't have kingdom connection. He's searching for signal. And if you don't have kingdom connection, you don't see kingdom authority, kingdom rule. You don't see the rule of God operating in your life. So you don't see the prayers being answered, the victory, the power, the deliverance. You don't see it because God is still searching for signal because there has been the interruption. But for those who make Jesus Lord, that means you're operating in kingdom jurisdiction. You know, if you become a citizen of the United States, whatever country you're coming from is now secondary. I don't care how much you loved it. I don't care how long you were raised in it. Once you transfer and become an American citizen, your allegiances back there become secondary to your allegiance here, even though you're brand new. When you accept the Christ, you not only got a ticket to heaven, you change kingdoms from history. And it's being done by a man. And watch this. You'll be forever reminded of it. Because when you see Jesus in heaven, there will still be nail prints in his hand, nail prints in his feet, and a scar on his side. When he rose from the dead, the first thing the disciples saw were the nail prints in his hand. God told Thomas, touch my hand. You see the nail print? Put your finger in the holes in my hand. Why did he keep the holes in his hand even after he was glorified? To let you know there is a man running this thing. The God-man to be for sure, but he is fully man. And that's why the Bible says he can sympathize. Because he knows what pain feels like. He knows what loneliness feels like. He knows what abandonment feels like. He knows what sin feels like. Not his sin. He knows bearing our sin and the consequences of it. He knows what all that feels like. God the Father has never had to deal with that. God the Son did. As a man, and that's why he died. You and I are dealing with something here. You're dealing with something here. And Jesus Christ is now seated in heaven, managing earth based on the positioning of his people or the lack thereof. You have to be under his jurisdiction if you want to share in his authority as a human being. You go to heaven, that'll take care of that. You and I messed up now. It's all about the last Adam, bringing back the kingdom of God from Satan, creating a new fumble and a new recovery. So it's time for the defense to get off the field. The ball has been turned over to Christ now. So now you can get to play offense.
2: 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A covenant is a promise, and then some. Tomorrow, Dr. Evans explains how our position within that covenant determines how much kingdom power, provision, and privilege we get to experience in life. You won't want to miss that. Right now, though, he's back with his final illustration for today.
1: In closing, there were two mountain climbers who wanted to climb a mountain. So they were looking for some guides because it was a treacherous climb to the top. And so they found some guides, and there were two guides, and they said that, well, we'll take you up the mountain. We'll be your guides. The two men said, well, what's your guide's name? And the first one said, well, my name is Adam. Yes, the second one, what's your name? He said, my name is Adam too. So we had two Adams trying to lead these two men up the mountain. As they got up the mountain, the Adam at the bottom slipped. He slipped in a treacherous part of the mountain that oversaw a deep ravine. But he was tied to the other three guys, the two climbers and the Adam up top. When he slipped, he pulled the two climbers with him. When he fell, they fell with him because they were tethered, tied to him. So he's hanging over the cliff. The two people that were counting on him are hanging over the cliff. But the Adam at the top took his axe and dug in to the mountainside and held on and hollered, I got this. Y'all grab the rope and climb back up because I'm going to hold it right here. The Adam that fell began to climb. The two who were counting on the Adam that fell began to climb because the Adam at the top wouldn't let go. Our first Adam fell, but you and I were tied to him. So you and I fell too. But the last Adam dug in and held on. And he says, anybody connected to me who climbs on me, I got this. I will hold you. The first Adam can't help you because he fell just like you fell. But the last Adam has got you covered and can carry you all the way.

working well with my soul. I need a peace that only heaven knows.

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2: Thanks for having me back, Rob.
1: Mark, you write in the latest SMI newsletter that the study of finance and economics has undergone a pretty radical shift in recent decades. So tell us what's changed.
2: Yeah, Rob, you know, most of the dominant theory in economics and finance has always been based on the idea that individuals are perfectly rational actors. In other words, we always make rational financial decisions based on all the knowledge available to us that serves our economic self-interest. But newer economic research is increasingly showing that our decisions are actually often driven by our emotions, which often leads to counterproductive results. So spearheading this shift in economic and financial thought has been this field called behavioral economics. And the champions of that field have gone from being scorned initially to now winning Nobel Prizes for their work.
1: Wow. Yeah. So what I'm hearing is behavioral economics as a field may be relatively new, but you point out in the article that human nature really isn't new at all. So why should these findings sound similar to Christians?
2: Yeah, that's exactly right. You know, while the conclusions that are being reached by these behavioral economists in recent decades have surprised the rest of the economics field, they really aren't that surprising to anybody who's familiar with the scriptures. You know, a number of these key findings by behavioral economists are specific human weaknesses that the Bible has spoken clearly about for hundreds and thousands of years.
1: Well, let's unpack that. The first in your article is that our wisdom is flawed. What does Scripture tell us about that?
2: Yeah, well, 1 Corinthians 3:18 tells us, "Do not deceive yourselves. If any of you think you are wise by the standards of this age, you should become fools so that you may become wise. For the wisdom of this world is foolishness in God's sight." So that tells us pretty point blank, our wisdom is flawed. Our motivations are impure. And then Jeremiah 17:9 says, "The heart is deceitful above all things and beyond cure. Who can understand it?"
1: Yeah. Well, Scripture also warns us about our emotions and our limited ability to see what's ahead, right?
2: It surely does. You know, our emotions can overpower us. We see that regularly in markets, at market tops and at market bottoms. This shouldn't be surprising to us. Paul tells us in Romans 7:18, "For I know that good itself does not dwell in me, that is, in my sinful nature. For I have the desire to do what is good, but I cannot carry it out." And our vision is limited. James 4 tells us, "Now listen, you who say, today or tomorrow we will go to this or that city, spend a year there, carry on business and make money. Why, you do not even know what will happen tomorrow. Yep. What is your life? You are a mist that appears for a little while and then vanishes."
1: Yeah. So if we know these weaknesses are a part of human nature, Mark, how should that change the way we approach investing?
2: Well, at SMI, we've long taught that individuals can become better investors by first understanding these counterproductive behavioral tendencies and then learning how to moderate them by following time-tested investing practices that are rooted in scriptural principles. So SMI has always tried to weave practical ground rules and biblical precepts into our investment counsel. And there are three main ways that we address these common behavioral issues that work against long-term investing success.
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3: 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Mark, we were talking about our flawed human nature and how we can look to God's word to make sure that we're not acting emotionally with regard to our investing. And before the break, you mentioned there are three ways in particular that we can address common behavioral issues that work against long-term investing success. So let's dive into those. I want to start with selling. You recommend strict non-emotional selling guidelines. What behavioral problems are those designed to protect us from?
2: Yeah, a strong selling discipline and powerful selling guidelines are a key defense against what's called the endowment effect. And that is simply valuing something more highly than you should simply because you own it. It's a common tendency. These behavioral economists are all over it. And a strong selling discipline also protects us against what they call sunk costs, which refers to the difficulty humans have in parting with something that they've invested in. You know, without these strong mechanical selling disciplines that we build into our strategies very intentionally, you know, we'd be just as prone as anybody else to falling in love with certain investments after they've had a big run of success. Or another common problem investors have is wanting to keep holding on to bad investments a little bit longer, hoping that losing positions will get back to even before we can sell them. Those are both really bad ideas that hamstring investors a lot and a big focus of these behavioral economists.
3: Another recommendation is to exercise restraint in how much we allocate to higher risk strategies. Why is restraint so important, especially when it comes to higher risk strategies?
2: Yeah, it's because our emotions tend to swing so strongly based on what the market's been doing recently. You know, when markets are really good, it's so easy for investors to let their portfolios take on more and more risk because those riskier investments have been gaining so much. So it's really important to exercise restraint in order to keep your risk exposure appropriate. So at SMI, that means we limit our allocations to high risk, high return strategies like our sector rotation strategy. And especially so when those kind of high risk, high return strategies have been posting particularly big returns. This is really important, even if you have a good reason to believe that a high risk, high return strategy is going to be a really good performer over the long term. And that's because of a powerful behavioral trait called loss aversion, which causes investors to feel the pain of losses roughly twice as much as they enjoy the pleasure of gains. So even if it works out over time, you're going to feel those volatile downturns twice as much as you're going to feel the gains on the other side.
3: Yeah, interesting. I know your third recommendation is strategy diversification. How does that help us manage the emotional side of investing?
2: Yeah, well, using a combination of strategies is another way to combat that loss aversion we were just talking about, the pain of losses outweighing the pleasure of gains. When we diversify among different strategies that excel in different market environments, it really helps us manage our emotions throughout the full bull and bear market cycle. You know, it's easy for listeners to understand why it might be emotionally painful for an investor to be in an aggressive strategy when the market is falling. But what we've found, Rob, over the years is that it's almost as difficult for investors in a conservative strategy when the markets are rising and they feel like they aren't keeping up with the market. So having a healthy blend of strategies in your portfolio can really help alleviate this. You know, with multiple strategies, whatever the market's doing at the moment, hopefully you've got something in your portfolio that's working well, as opposed to being all in on any one approach when your portfolio can just be wildly out of step for that season in the market.
3: Yes. Mark, it sounds like there's a larger stewardship principle underneath all of this. So what is the mindset you want investors to develop?
2: You know, if you're going to be a successful long-term investor, it really helps if you can keep yourself from getting too high or too low. And that means mastering, at least to some degree, these behavioral issues. So we try to run articles like this one we're discussing today pretty regularly to combat the problems that these weaknesses pose for investors. You know, ultimately, it's relating time-tested counsel that's grounded in these unchanging scriptural truths, and we're trying to present it clearly through that biblical lens. Yeah. You know, the bottom line, Rob, really, I guess, is that we're emphasizing developing a stewardship mindset that's focused on growing wealth slowly but steadily.
3: And of course, none of this means investing suddenly becomes easy. So what should investors keep in mind when markets and their emotions get difficult?
2: Yeah, you know, that's right. You know, we often say at SMI, investing is simple, but that doesn't mean it's easy. In other words, you don't really have to master all these incredibly difficult concepts, but even once you've grasped what you need to do, the emotional side is still difficult. It's not easy. Markets are always going to be unpredictable. Human nature is always going to tug investors in that emotional direction. So even when we know these principles, investing still really never becomes easy because we're always contending with that fleshly, emotional inner man. Now, that said, there is good news. The investors can approach the task of investing with confidence as long as they're applying God's wisdom to the subject.
3: Mark, for do-it-yourself investors out there listening today, having a rules-based approach is really key, and that's where SMI can come in, right?
2: Yeah, we really think it is. You know, some people do make their investing decisions kind of as they go, but that really leaves you subject to being blown around by the emotional winds of the market. Whatever it's doing at the time, it's going to be a real battle for you to stay the course. So we think having that rules-based process really just allows investors to kind of relax into the process. They don't have to make all those decisions in real time constantly. They can just rely on those rules, trust the strategies, and let them take them over the long term to their financial goals.
3: Excellent. Folks, if you want to check that out, just go to soundmindinvesting.org through the SMI News.

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3: 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Go ahead.
4: Hey, how are you? Thank you for taking my call.
3: Absolutely.
4: My question is, my wife is 68, just retired, 30 years of serving in the school systems, and I'm 67, still working. We have some money sitting in a 403B, I think about $45,000, and then she's got another account with $13,000. And people are knocking on our doors about a fixed index annuity, and we don't know whether to leave it, to put it somewhere else, so we're seeking information on how a fixed index annuity works and if that's something we should do.
3: Yeah, very good. Well, first of all, these products are generally sold and not bought. So what you're describing where somebody's coming saying, hey, I think I've got something for you is typically the way that works. But essentially what you're talking about here is something that sits between a traditional fixed annuity and investing directly in the stock market. So you give the money to an insurance company, the interest credited to the annuity is partly based on an index like the S&P 500. So that would be a major index, a stock market index. But the money is not actually invested in the index. So with a traditional fixed indexed annuity, a negative year for the index generally doesn't produce a negative index credit. The floor is typically 0%. And so essentially you get downside protection, but you get the upside of the market. Now, where's the cost? Because anytime you get something like downside protection or a guarantee, there's a cost for that. And the cost is that you have to give up the upside in exchange, or some of it at least, in exchange for the downside protection. So let me give you an example. Let's say the S&P 500 goes up 15%. The annuity might only credit 7, depending on its what's called participation rate. And they keep the 8% difference. But if it goes down 15%, the index, you know, credit might be 0 rather than negative 15. So the catch is that the insurance company controls how much of the market gain gets credited through the participation rate or the participation cap. The reason I'm not a big fan of these is those dramatic upside years where the market is up 15 or 20 or 25%. It's those years that usually give us these, you know, better average annual rates of return. Like if we look over the last 100 years, the S&P 500 has done like 9% a year, but it's because of those years at 15 and 20 and 25, even when you take the down years into account, those dramatic up years offset the down years and give you those nice returns. So I personally would rather you protect against the downside through proper diversification and, you know, not have an insurance guarantee in order to protect it.

0: The other thing is you're giving up some access to the money because there's going to be surrender charges if you need to get to it. And there's just a general complexity to these products that, you know, I'm not a big fan of. But let me stop there. Does that make sense, William?
1: It does. We've been doing some research and love what you're saying. When you say you're not a big fan of it, we got a lot of trust in what you say, man, because you do this for the right reason. You know the Bible and you know the biblical principles, so that's got a lot of weight. But we already leaning towards that anyway. We're in that research stage and trying to get good godly wisdom.
0: Yeah, good. Well, I certainly don't want to be the definitive answer. I'm just saying generally for most people, I'd rather you take a retirement account like a 403B, roll it to an IRA, let an advisor manage it for you, and, you know, take full advantage of the upside of the stock and bond market with the downside, but not have to take on the complexity and some of the other pieces that come along with an insurance product like this one. Listen, William, if you need an advisor to help you do some of that financial planning and even investment management for your other retirement assets, plus this 403B, you can head to findacka.com to find a certified Kingdom advisor there in North Carolina. I think it'd be good as you all transition into retirement to really have somebody helping you think through how do we minimize risk? How do we get the income we need? How do we prepare for the future? God bless you, my friend. Thanks for your kind remarks about the program and for being a faithful listener. I appreciate it. Quickly to Illinois, Tanya, I know you've been waiting patiently. How can I help?
2: Hello, Mr. West. I just have a really quick question, and you can disconnect me once I ask. I saw something on my credit card that I did not open, and I just wanted to know, is there a less bureaucratic way to go about going through TransUnion, or how do I go about it? What do I do?
0: If it is, in fact, Tanya, an account you didn't open, then it's identity theft, unfortunately. And so you need to act promptly. What I would do is first call the credit card issuer's fraud department using the contact information from their official website. Tell them that an account was opened without authorization and ask that it be closed or frozen and investigated. So this would be the credit card issuer of the account you're seeing on your credit report that is not yours. And then as a next step, I would freeze your credit, if you haven't already done so, with all three bureaus, Equifax, Experian, TransUnion. It's a free service. You're going to add a PIN number to each one, and then no one will be able to open any other accounts without that PIN number. And then you would want to, as a next step, file an identity theft report with the FTC. It's a simple website address. It's identitytheft.gov. That's going to create an identity theft report and recovery plan. And then I would dispute the account with the credit bureaus. You'll have to do it with each of them. But they have a process by which you can say, this is not mine. And they would either have to provide the required documentation and verify that it is, or they would have to remove it. And that's ultimately what you want. You also likely would want to go ahead and pull the other credit report. If you don't have all three, I would want you to have all three, and let's just see if this is appearing anywhere else and if there's any others. So if you have Experian, then go get TransUnion and Equifax and vice versa. Last step is put a fraud alert on your account. That tells creditors to take additional steps to verify someone's identity that's claiming to be you, because you've recently been the victim of identity theft. So I know that's a lot. Those are the steps. Contact the credit card issuer's fraud department, freeze your credit, file identity theft report at identitytheft.gov, dispute the account with the credit bureaus, pull all three credit reports, and then put a fraud alert on it. I hope that helps, Tanya. So sorry this is going on. We appreciate you being on today. Thanks to Devin, Sandy, Taylor, and everybody here at FaithFi. We'll see you next time. Bye-bye.
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2: Today on Fellowship in the Word, Pastor Bill Gebhardt challenges you to become a fully functioning follower of Jesus Christ.

He said, you want to know why your prayer life doesn't do anything? You ask with the wrong motives. What do you mean my wrong motives? He said, so that you may spend it on your own pleasures. Same word. Your own desires. See, this is what I want to have happen. This is what I'm praying about. And Lord, this is what I want. God says, I'm not going to give you that. That's simply caving into what your own desires are.

Thank you for joining us today on this edition of Fellowship in the Word with Pastor Bill Gephardt. Fellowship in the Word is the radio ministry of Fellowship Bible Church, located in Metairie, Louisiana. Let's join Pastor Bill Gephardt now as once again he shows us how God's Word meets our world.

Chuck Colson, in his book, The Body, gives this account. It's an account about Emmanuel Baptist Church in Newton, Massachusetts. It was the right hook that got him. Pastor Waite might have stood in front of the communion table trading punches with head deacon Ray Bryson all morning, had not Ray's fist caught him on the chin 2 minutes and 15 seconds into the fight. Waite went down for the count at the altar, where most of the members of Emmanuel Baptist Church had first declared their commitment to Christ. Within an instant, the majority of the congregation converged on the communion table, punching and shoving. The melee soon spilled over to the open space beside the organ. Mary Dahl, the director of the Dorcas Society, threw a hymnal. The missile sailed high and wide and splashed down in the baptistry behind the choir. When Ray's right hook finally took the pastor down, someone grabbed the spring flower arrangement from the altar and threw it high into the air in Ray's direction. Water sprinkled everyone in the first two rows on the right side, and a visiting Presbyterian experienced a complete immersion when the vase that was thrown shattered against the wall right next to his seat. The fight ended when the police arrived on the scene. That has to be the most drastic church fight I've ever heard of. But church fights are common. It's common as the common cold. They're not new. They go all the way back to the very first churches in the first century. Paul described the church of Corinth as contentious and jealous, with outbursts of wrath, selfishly ambitious, backbiters, whispers, and conceited. Now, I know that people fight in business, and we all know people fight in politics, and people fight in education, and couples fight in marriage. But we should not be fighting in church. We might say that the fighting must come from false brethren who have got in our midst, or maybe heretics who have crept in, or maybe the devil himself is behind it all. But James says it comes from inside of us. He said it comes from our fleshly emotions. Peter backs him up. Peter says in 2 Peter, those who indulge the flesh, enticed by fleshly desires, having escaped the world again, entangle themselves with it. Paul warns us not to follow our own lustful passions, just like the Gentiles do. In 1 Thessalonians, James has some extraordinary things about conflict and fighting in the church to say. Would you open your Bibles to James chapter 4? James chapter 4. And I think what's so alarming about this passage, if you study this passage in a context, you realize that James is not writing to a particular church. He's writing to Jewish believers who have been dispersed all over the Roman Empire. He's writing a letter to several churches. And yet he believes that this letter covers something that's going on in virtually all of them. The context comes out of chapter 3 when we talked about wisdom the last time in verse 18. And he said, the seed, he said, whose fruit is righteousness is sown in peace by those who make peace. Sort of following up on his brother's line from the Sermon on the Mount, blessed are the peacemakers. And then James goes straight into it. The first thing he says in these first two verses is that our selfish, and I'll explain this in a moment, our own selfish hedonistic emotions can cause great harm. He said, what is the source of quarrels and conflicts among you? What is the source of quarrels and conflicts? That word quarrels is the word polemos. We get the word polemic from that word. Quarrels means general disputing. Why is there general disputing? And then the second word, which is conflict,
is the word make, and it means specific fights. Why is there general disputing and specific fights among you? Notice he's not talking about it somewhere else. He's talking about it right here in the context of the church. He said, is not the source your pleasures that wage war in your members? He wants to give, what is the source of these general conflicts and these specific fights? And James is clear. He said, and it's an unfortunate English word, the source is your pleasures. That's not exactly what we think about when we think of pleasure. It's the word hedonon, which we get the word hedonist from. And hedonism is pleasure to us. But hedonon, if you were looking at that particular word, it means a gratification of a sensual or natural or fleshly desire. It's your emotions. It could be sensual, it could be natural, and it can be fleshly. But he says that's the source. Now, he's not speaking of the fact that there are going to be general differences of opinion, because he knows we all have that. What he is talking about is when it turns into conflict and quarrels. He said these hedonistic emotions that we have, he said they wage war on our members. I mean, if you just want to know how strong our inward hedonistic emotions can be, think of the destruction of sexual sin. Just think of what it brings about. When that kind of emotional desire takes control of a person, marriages are wrecked. They're destroyed. Think of how many young people in our country now have sexually transmitted diseases. The number's astounding. You can look it up on the internet. It's astounding. How do we make such bad choices? He said it comes from these hedonistic emotions within us. It comes from the lust which is within our own heart. That's where it comes from, he says. That what then he says in verse 2, you lust, he says, and do not have. Lust is epithumeo. He uses all kinds of words for our emotions here. This means a desire or a longing of any kind. There's something I want here. There's something I've got to say here. There's something I'm feeling here. And I'm going to express it. And he said, that comes out of that. He said, you lust and do not have. And then he says something really odd. So you commit murder. Now you might think, whoa, they're killing people in the churches? No, I don't think so. And by the way, the word could be translated murder. It could be. Phanuo is the word. But it's a hyperbole he's using. It could mean killing. But he means it in a different way. He means it the way Jesus meant it. And he also means it the way John meant it. In 1 John 3:15, John says, everyone who hates his brother is a murderer. He's not saying everyone's murdered anybody, but notice what James is saying. Once you allow your emotions to take control of a situation, you're capable of doing anything. Once that happens, you're capable of doing anything. You know that on a personal level. Have you ever watched in the context of your own marriage, did you ever watch how something that started out as a relatively small conflict just continues to build and build till it explodes? It's an amazing thing to watch. It just starts, and it all comes from within us. Notice, James is trying to be as clear as he can. He said, these selfish sort of hedonistic type of emotions, they can do tremendous harm to us. There's no way of rationalizing with them. They take control. Hold your place here and go with me to Genesis 19 for a moment. To give you some sense of the strength of our emotions. Genesis 19. It's the story of Sodom and Gomorrah. And it's the story of the visitors from God telling them, going to Lot's house and telling him to get out, because the judgment of God is coming. Now, I want you to see how strong our emotions can be in this context. We'll start in verse 6. He says, but Lot went out to them at the doorway and shut the door behind him. There were men outside whose own sexual perversion
was so great that they wanted to have a relationship with the visitors that came to Lot's house. And so Lot went out and closed the door behind him. And he said, "Please, my brothers, do not act wickedly." Then listen to what Lot says to tell you about his character. "Now behold, I have two daughters who have not had relations with a man. Please let me bring them out to you." Wow, how bad is that? "Please let them bring them out to you," he says, "and do to them whatever you like. Only do nothing to these men inasmuch as they have come under the shelter of my roof." Now, I know there was a strong sense of hospitality back in those days, but I can't imagine anyone saying what Lot said. It sort of tells you a little bit about his spiritual condition. "But they said, 'Stand aside.' And further, they said, 'This one came in as an alien, and already he is acting like a judge. Now we will treat you worse than them.'" Notice, he tries to bring some sense of reason, and now they say, "Who are you to judge me?" It sounds a lot like America today. "Who are you to judge us?" "So they pressed hard against Lot and came near to break the door. But the men who were inside reached out their hands. They brought Lot into the house with them, and they shut the door. They struck the men who were at the doorway of the house with blindness." Now, you would think right there, that solves it. It says, "both small and great, so that they wearied themselves trying to find the doorway." That's astounding. You're trying to have this illicit relationship with men who are in Lot's house. These men strike you blind, and in your blindness, you weary yourself still trying to get into the house to get at these men. I don't know of a case in Scripture where it tells you what can happen with your own emotions. How far can lust go? How much can it do? Always this idea of doing something emotionally from our own hedonistic emotions. Now back to James. There are so many stories in Scripture like this. Absalom lusted so strong for power that he was willing to kill his own father, David. "I will kill him so that I can be king." How does that happen? You totally submit to the idea of your own emotions, your own selfishness. So we go back to James. And James then says this. He said, "You lust and do not have, so you commit murder." He said, "You are envious." Notice another word. He goes to envious. That's the word zelao. We get the word zealot from that word. He said, "You are envious of others and what they have. You cannot obtain. And so you fight and quarrel. You want something that someone else has. And you don't realize it, but you allow that emotion to drive you. And so you fight and quarrel about the whole thing. You make it out to be something that it's not. You want it. And you're willing to do anything for it." Then he says something really interesting. He said, "You do not have because you do not ask." And I kept wondering about what does he mean by that? And I think that he said, you never really paid attention to what you really needed. You never asked God for what you really needed. You see, when we lust for something or we have envy for something, there's something emotionally driving us. It may not be the thing that God has in store for us at all. He said, you never asked God. You just said, they have what I want. And whether it's envy or jealousy or pride or lust, it doesn't really matter. It's what drives us. And he says, that's what happens to you. And then he goes on and he says this. He said, you ask and you do not receive because you ask with the wrong motives. He said, you want to know why your prayer life doesn't do anything? You ask it with the wrong motives. What do you mean, my wrong motives? He said, so that you may spend it on your own pleasures. Same word. Your own desires. See, this is what I want to have happen. This is what I'm praying about. And Lord, this is what I want. God says, I'm not going to give you that. That's simply caving into what your own desires are. James says, look, you've got to be so careful here.
So much when something escalates within us comes from our emotional core. It just takes over. James uses 4 or 5 words in there just trying to describe different kinds of emotions that we have. And all of these cause conflict. I don't know what the circumstances were, but the fact that a pastor and a deacon were fist fighting at the altar in a church service tells you the emotional content of what was going on here. Something emotionally had been happening for a long time. And something emotionally was just erupting in the worst possible way. So James says, you've got to really be careful. These kind of selfish, hedonistic emotions, he says, can cause us great harm. It's the ultimate residue of our flesh. You know, the essence of sin for all of us, if you wanted to say what is the essence of it, it's selfishness. It's, I want some things. It's pride, envy, jealousy. It's all that. It's selfishness. And he says to him, look, you're not going to ever get that fulfilled by God. I remember years ago reading in Mere Christianity, and I'd kept this for a long time, in Mere Christianity by C.S. Lewis. I love what C.S. Lewis writes. He said, the real Son of God is at your side. He is beginning to turn you into the same kind of thing as himself. He is beginning, so to speak, to inject his kind of life and thought into you. Beginning to turn the tin soldier into a live man. The part of you that does not like it is the part of you that is still tin. That's what this is. This is the residency of the old sin nature. My hedonistic emotions, my strong desires is my tin. The tin of my selfishness, the tin of my own insecurity, the tin of my own envy, the tin of my own lust, the tin of my own pride. That's what causes the conflicts and quarrels. That's how this works. And they can have tremendous ramifications to all of us. That's what he is saying. Selfish hedonistic emotions can cause great harm. Secondly, he says a selfish hedonistic lifestyle will mean that you're living worldly, and this is really important, you become the enemy of God. What a statement that he makes. Notice as he picks it up. He says, you adulteresses, do you not know that friendship with the world is hostility to God? Therefore, whoever wishes to be a friend of the world makes himself an enemy of God. He just throws that in there. I've said this all along, but James never minces words. He is as straightforward as anybody in the New Testament. And notice what he calls them. He said, what you really are is you're an adulteress. And the Jewish believers would understand that perfectly, much more than we do. Why would he call them adulteresses? Because when you read the Old Testament, any time that Israel was practicing idolatry, God called it adultery. He said, when you practice idolatry, that is adultery against me. You see all kinds of verses in this, but I'll give you 2. Ezekiel 16, Ezekiel speaking to Judah as an adulterous wife who takes strangers instead of her own husband. In Hosea says this, go take to yourself a wife of harlotry and have children of harlotry, for the land, that is Israel, commits flagrant harlotry, forsaking the Lord. When he says you adulteresses, what he means by them, they're breaking their covenant relationship with God. What he is telling us is, look, I am never the source of these kind of conflicts and quarrels. Not so, I am never the source. This comes from the world. This is different. This comes from within you, from your own fleshly desires. Jesus called his own generation an evil and an adulterous generation. And what a statement he makes, and I don't think any of us like this. Therefore, whoever wishes to be a friend of the world makes himself the enemy of God. Notice what James is saying. There's no neutral ground here. There's no Switzerland here. He said, either you are a friend of the world, and if you are, you're now the enemy of God. Or if you're a friend of God, you're the enemy of the world. And if you're the enemy of the world, you would never allow your own emotions
You see, you'd never allow your own emotions to take control of a situation that turns into conflict and to quarrels. When he means world, he doesn't mean the whole world. This is that cosmos diabolicus world, the system of the world. Remember in Romans chapter 12, Paul said that we are to present ourselves as a living sacrifice to God. And he said, one of the things he says in those first two verses is, whatever you do, do not let the, you need to be transformed, but do not let the world squeeze you into its mold. Do not let that happen. But whenever we're fighting and in conflict, that's exactly what is happening. We're allowing the world to squeeze us into its mold. And we justify it on the basis of our own emotions. What's really bad for a lot of us is we don't even want to come to grips with it. We don't even want to admit it. We're not contrite enough to do that. We don't see our own emotional stake. You adulteresses, do you not know that friendship with the world is hostility to God? Therefore, whoever wishes to be a friend, bulomai, same, another word for desire. He uses every word for desire he can think of. Always coming from within us, always an emotion. To be a friend makes himself. Notice what God is saying. I didn't make you my enemy. You made me your enemy. You make yourself an enemy of God. When you allow this kind of thing to happen, this should never happen. And then he goes to verse 5 and he says, look, I hate this. Notice what it says. It looks a little bit difficult at first. He says, do you not think that the scripture speaks to no purpose? He jealously desires the spirit which he has made to dwell in us. He says, don't you get the point of what the word of God says? You've been born again into the family of God. You are indwelled by the Holy Spirit of God. God didn't do that for nothing. He did that so that you would live your life differently, and especially when it comes to conflicts and quarrels. It's a very different kind of thing. He said, I don't get this. I don't understand why you're acting the way you are.

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That's Toby Mac. Heaven on my mind on Uplifting Life Songs. Hey there, good morning. I'm Libby, and the smell of fall is here. For me, that's like, you know, cinnamon, apple cider, maybe some pumpkin and spice here and there. But for Brox, it's their Ode to Candy Corn Eau de Parfum. Yes, say that a few times fast. A $22 limited edition scent that smells, apparently, just like the taste of candy corn. So notes of vanilla, sugar, honey, and of course, just like candy corn, it's made of wax, although I don't recommend you eat it. Actually, I don't recommend you eat either.

0: 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Really enjoy listening to you guys every day. It's very uplifting.
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2: 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I couldn't go without it.

0: That's new from Ann Wilson. Great reminder that our identity is not found in acceptance from others or what people say in comments or the way we dress or present ourselves. No, our identity is who God says we are, and that is His child. Who I Am to You on Uplifting Life Songs. Hey, I'm Libby with our Life Songs Uplifting Word today from Psalm 126, verse 5, which says, those who sow with tears will reap with songs of joy. You know, this is harvest season, right? So remember your hard work, your endurance, your sacrifice during painful or difficult seasons. That's not in vain. Present sorrow and struggles, those are temporary, but faithful perseverance through hardship leads to a future harvest of blessings in Christ.
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uplifting life songs. Hey, good morning. I'm Libby. How are you at puzzles? I love them, but it takes me a while. How about word problems? I've actually been trying to challenge my brain to relearn fourth grade math so that I can help my son with his homework. And boy, when I get to the right solution, it feels pretty good. So imagine that on a much larger scale, plus the makings of a buddy comedy and, well, you've got today's good news all rolled up in one. Stay tuned. That's coming up in about 10 minutes on Life Songs.

My name is Heather. First time I ever found Life Songs, I think I was living in Thibodaux. I remember just like turning on the radio, trying to find something. And y'all actually gave me a challenge for like a month, listen to nothing but Christian music. And it would make your like driving better. I had a little bit of road rage. So I did it. And I've been listening to Life Songs ever since.

0: Hey, this is Jerry from Spiedel. Tell me something good, life song.
1: Well, you got it. Hey, I'm Libby, and there are so many sitcoms about odd couples. I feel like today's good news story is one that should definitely become a series ASAP. 31-year-old Kayla is a data analyst in Vermont. The cost of housing or rent is really, really high in New England. 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So now, Kayla's roommate is 46 years her elder. Honey's a part-time nanny who has a paid-off house and enjoys going for hikes and watching Jeopardy every evening, and that suits Kayla just fine. Both enjoy reading, and clearly they both like saving money. Seems the pair found their ideal roommates. They've been living together through the HomeShare Vermont program for over 3 years now. Can't wait to see this turned into a buddy movie, sitcom perhaps. I love it. Plus, it's a great idea. That's today's good news on Uplifting Life Songs.
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That's Leanna Crawford on Uplifting Life Songs with Thank God. Hey, I'm Libby, and been some foggy starts to our days this week, huh? That's likely again tomorrow, but cooler fall weather is coming this weekend. Hang in there. And if you would join with us in prayer for Arden Cahill Academy in Gretna. It's today's Life Songs Prayer School, nominated by Gus, praying for all the whales there that it'd be a safe and wonderful school year filled with God's presence and peace and a love for learning for all. Arden Cahill Academy on the Best Bank, that is our Life Songs Prayer School today. We'd love to pray for yours too. Life Songs Prayer Schools are brought to us by Crescent City Christian, but they're nominated by you. In fact, I'll send you the direct link. 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

0: I love Life Changes. I play them in my car all the time. My kids love it. My little grandkids love it too.
1: God is good all the time. Uplifting life songs.

We're in mid-October now. Isn't that amazing? I'm Libby. I don't know how we got here either. Thanks for hanging out with me on Uplifting Life Songs. Just heard Elevation Rhythm and Josiah Queen with Amazing. And this afternoon, as Paul fills in for Abby, we're going to be hearing from local pastor Joe McDaniels at Woodland Church on the West Bank in Algiers. Yeah, October is Pastor Appreciation Month. 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

0: You are never too far gone for God's grace to find you. That's Jamie McDonald with Tori Kelly, A Million Chances, new on Uplifting Life Songs. Hey, I'm Libby, and Psalm 126 verse 5 says, "Those who sow with tears will reap with songs of joy." That's our Life Songs uplifting word today, and I know it's harvest time. I want you to remember this. Your endurance, your sacrifice, your hard work during painful or difficult seasons is not in vain. Whatever you may be going through currently, it's temporary, but faithfully persevering will lead us to a future harvest of blessings in Christ. So walk through that with Him by your side today.
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4: 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Zephaniah 3:17 says that the Lord delights in us, even rejoices over us with singing. 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
1: This is Michael. I work over here at Knowledge Sports in Hammond. 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

It's Need to Breathe on Uplifting Life Songs. Hey, good afternoon. I'm Libby. Do you plan costumes for your entire family, or is it really kind of the kids that just like to get dressed up? Either way, you want to plan now. Don't wait until the last minute, like me. Last year and every year, even though I vowed to be better. And stock up on candy, too. If you want your house to be the most popular on the block, you're going to want to double down on Reese's Peanut Butter Cups. Yes, the most popular for the third year in a row, except in Minnesota, the only state where Mike and Ike took the top spot. All right. I love that. There we go. So we know our favorite candy, but do you know what's in it? If you missed Trunk or Treat this morning, don't worry. More tickets still up for grabs for you to see Mercy Me. Josh has your next chance to play and win tomorrow morning on the Life Songs Morning Show. 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

0: That's Megan Woods, Heaven Down Here on Uplifting Life Songs. Hey, I'm Libby. Hey, thanks for praying with us today for Arden Cahill Academy in Gretna. It's our Life Songs Prayer School, and we are just keeping all the whales in our prayers for their safety, for their peace, and just for a fun-filled environment of growing and learning, and that those who know the love of Jesus will be able to shine that light and share that with others. 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They're pioneering the next generation of Christian leaders, and our prayer schools are nominated by you. So thanks for praying with us for Cahill today. 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

0: On the night you're falling all to pieces, you can bring your lonely heart to Jesus. What if I told you that I believe it?
1: As for King and Country on Uplifting Life Songs, good afternoon. I'm Libby. Boy, fall, it's going to start feeling like it by this weekend. It's such a great season, right? But man, is it busy. You want to make the memories. You want to host the bonfire and invite the neighbors over. Take the family picture in plaid and enjoy the change in humidity and the pumpkin spice. But you also maybe want to sit down for like 6 hours and have somebody else decide what's for dinner. Or is that just me?

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0: 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That song is perfect for practicing your air guitar moves. So I hope you nailed it.
1: Stars Go Dim. It's holy on uplifting life songs. Hey, good afternoon. I am Libby, and Pastor Appreciation Month is here. You know, I personally feel like, gosh, I've got to have all the answers and have it all together as a parent and as a human. And imagine the pressure that pastors must feel to be constantly available, to have all the answers, to have the perfect family. That's a lot. This is a month to remind us to pray for our pastors and their families, to encourage them and to bless them. 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And this afternoon, as he fills in with Abby, he's going to be talking with Pastor Joe McDaniels of Woodland Church in Algiers. That's coming up just after 2 on Life Songs.

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1: 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Y'all uplift my day, and it's a great thing.

0: That's new from Lost and Found. Look at what God has done on Uplifting Life Songs. Good afternoon. Hey, I'm Libby, and this is it. Trunk or Treats, Hallelujah Nights, Harvest Festivals, all going on. Tis the season for pumpkins, for harvest, right? Our Life Songs Uplifting Word today comes to us from Psalm 126, verse 5. It says, "Those who sow with tears will reap with songs of joy." 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Present sorrow and struggles are temporary because when we persevere in faith through hardship, it leads to a future harvest of blessings in Christ.
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thank you, Lord, for all of the things you've done. And especially thankful Life Songs, because there's always that song that comes on when I need it. I love Life Songs. I love y'all. And I love testifying for Jesus.

all the time. That's Austin French. God is good on Life Songs. Hey, good afternoon. I'm Libby. And did you know that recent survey data suggests by October 1st, at least 2% of shoppers have already finished their Christmas shopping? Mm-hmm. December is still the month when most of us expect to wrap up holiday purchases, but 2% finished already? That can't be true, right? I don't know what kind of overachiever you may be, but I definitely do not have Christmas presents in my trunk right now. What is in the trunk? Well, that's up for you to decide with our next round of Trunk or Treat. Josh has another pair of Mercy Me tickets up for grabs tomorrow morning. Your chance to win awaits on the Life Songs Morning Show. There was

0: sometimes you need that reminder to just keep going. You're exhausted. You can see the finish line in sight, but you haven't made it there yet. You are not walking this race alone, my friend. God's with you. That's Rachel Purcell. Keep going on Uplifting Life Songs. I'm Libby, praying for a wonderful rest of the school year, that all the little whales at Cahill would keep going. It's our Life Songs Prayer School today. Thank you so much for joining us in prayer for the students, staff, and families of Arden Cahill Academy in Gretna. Praying for God's peace, provision, endurance to win this school year's race, and just to be able to shine the light of Jesus, those who love him and know him, to those who may not have yet met him. 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Our schools are a great way to do that. 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

0: uplifting life songs. That's Brandon Lake. Hey, I'm Libby. Good afternoon. Another nice day on the warmer side, yes, but we do have some cooler fall-like temperatures coming soon. Hang in there. Sweater weather could be here before you know it by this weekend, perhaps. I'm a gonfacon for now, but stick around. Paul's filling in for Abby this week. He's on the way next with more appreciation for our local pastors and more encouragement for you. Have a great rest of your day.
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7: 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I'm Paul, and I am so grateful to have you here this afternoon. Today's prayer school of the day is Arden Cahill Academy. Our friend Gus requested that we pray for them, and the whales is their mascot. So be praying for Arden Cahill Academy in Gretna, Louisiana. Thank you, Gus, for sending in that request. If you'd like to send in your school to become a prayer school of the day, just text us the word school to 855-816-8581.

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0: thankful for you being tuned in to Uplifting Life Songs on this Thankful Thursday. My name is Paul, grateful to have you here. And exciting news, today a brand new episode dropped with Pastor Ryan Rice on the Life Songs podcast. We had a chance to sit down and talk about Connect Church that he pastors in Algiers and what God has done in his life. And one of the things that we started talking about was the pressure to feel perfect. And this is what he had to say.
1: I think it's one of the things that I struggled with, like early on, especially in ministry. I mean, it was the always impending voice and the weight that rested on me that you have to have it not all together, but essentially you have to have it perfect in every way. Like you can't let anybody know that you don't know. And the truth is, man, you don't know some things. There's just things you don't know right. As a human being, you know, there's things you just don't know. And it took really the Lord. It took also getting with some other mature like pastors and leaders, even Christian counseling as well, to be like, okay, look, like this, the perfectionism that you're trying to walk in is not a reality. Mm-hmm. And it's leading to a fear of people, which therefore puts up a wall. And so it's something that I've had to cultivate, something that I've had to be like, okay, God, this is who I am. And people deserve to know who you are.
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0: Today's uplifting word from Life Songs comes from Psalm chapter 126, verse 5. Those who sow with tears will reap with songs of joy. If you're going through a hard time and there's just stuff in your life that you just don't want to have to deal with, man, boy, do I get it. I totally understand. I think almost everybody does. But there's an old saying that I heard once, and it meant a lot to me. What stands in the way is the way. Which means that when there's things in your life that you don't want to deal with, it's actually dealing with them that gets you to a better place. And maybe that's part of what Psalms is saying here, that those that do the hard thing and tackle the difficult problems are also the ones that reap with songs of joy.
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0: That's Jeremy Camp Revival on Uplifting Life Songs. Thanks for being tuned in today. So excited to have you here. I'm Paul, and it is Thankful Thursday here on Life Songs. And so we want to know what you're thankful for. 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
1: 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Thank you so much for everything y'all do, man. 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

Thank you for being tuned in to Uplifting Life Songs. Good to have you here. You know, learning to live together can be quite the thing, but coming up in today's good news, two women 46 years apart find a way to afford living and being together and actually being roommates, and boy, it's a crazy story. You know what? Just stay tuned. I'm going to tell you all about it.

0: 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I'm Rachel in Covington. Tell me something good.
1: Thank you for tuning in to Uplifting Life Songs. My name is Paul, and here is today's good news. Kayla had a job at a Vermont nonprofit, but housing near work was hard to find. And some days she was commuting an hour each way from her parents' house. Nearby, Honey Dennigan had a room in her home, but needed extra income to help keep it. HomeShare Vermont brought them together. The nonprofit matches compatible housemates who share housing costs and everyday company. When they shared their story this year, Kayla was 31 and Honey was 77. For Kayla, it meant a room at a really reasonable rate, plus a share of the utilities. For Honey, it meant helping stay in her home. But then they started finding things they enjoyed to do together. Friday nights became popcorn and movie night. They watched Jeopardy together. Kayla brought music and technology answers, and Honey brought literature and Bible knowledge. They both love reading, and with encouragement from their case manager, they made time each week to talk about how things were going. Kayla described a home she couldn't wait to get back to, where she could talk with Honey and make plans. She'd been looking for a place to live, but they both found someone to share their lives with. And that's today's good news on Uplifting Life Songs.
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0: 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His number is 504-779-7799. 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

It's Breathe On It by Torrin Wells on Uplifting Life Songs. I have today's prayer school of the day for you. It is Arden Cahill Academy in Gretna, Louisiana, home of the whales, requested by our friend Gus. Love Gus. He's the best. And he said, thanks for praying for my school. So keep Arden Cahill lifted up to God today. That pray for the students, the staff, the teachers, the parents, just everybody involved over there, that God would bless them and protect them and keep them and cause exponential growth to happen in their lives. That today's prayer school of the day is nominated, it's not nominated, but it is sponsored by Crescent City Christian School. If you'd like to nominate your prayer school, well, you can go to LifeSong.com.

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0: It is Thankful Thursday here on Uplifting Life Songs. Thanks for tuning in. My name is Paul, and I want to know what you're thankful for today. 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You know, God has put so many blessings in all of our lives, and it's easy for me to get distracted and look at all the things wrong with life. But sometimes you just got to be intentional, and you got to take a minute, and you got to look for the small things. Sometimes you think there's nothing to be grateful for. Just look for the small things. Like, you know, I can get up and walk, and I can, you know, I've got my health, and my daughter's got her health, and my wife's got her health. And that's such a huge thing that a lot of people don't have, and we take it for granted. So what are you thankful for today that God has blessed you with? Text me, let me know, 855-816-8581.
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I've got today's uplifting word for you. It's from Psalm chapter 126, verse 5. Those who sow with tears will reap with songs of joy. If you're going through a really hard time right now, I want to encourage you that God is there, that He sees everything. He hears your cry, and He will answer you. It says in Romans that all things work together for good, for those that love God, for those that are called according to His purpose. And if you are a lover of God, if you're doing your best to serve Him, and you are just trying to serve Jesus the best you can with a life that could be really difficult sometimes, just to have confidence and have faith that God is with you, and He'll never leave you or forsake you.

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1: This is Jamie. 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I moved right outside of Lafayette. It's been, I just can't give y'all up.

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1: Linda, we've been listening for years, maybe from the very beginning. Thank you for all that you do. Support Life Songs all the time. We love you guys.
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3: 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It gives us a heart and puts a little smile on our face every single time.

0: Thank you for being tuned in to Uplifting Life Songs. My name is Paul. Great to be hanging out with you this afternoon. And I've also got another special guest hanging out with me today. Pastor Joseph McDaniels of Woodland Church in Algiers is here with me. Pastor Joseph, thank you so much for being on air with me today.
1: No problem.
0: It is Pastor Appreciation Month, and we are celebrating our pastors and wanted to, well, I'm not surprised you forgot because a lot of people do forget, and we wanted to make sure we didn't. And one of the things we were just discussing was about, you know, just how clarity can really add so much to our lives when we know what's happening. It can really put us at peace. Something that pastors don't get often is clarity on the impact they're having in their congregation. And they preach messages and they pour out, but sometimes they don't get a lot of feedback on what impact that's actually having. How can we help our pastors stay encouraged? What can we do? What acts of kindness could maybe change that?
1: Gosh, I don't know. One of them would be to cooperate with the Spirit in sanctification.
0: There you go. Just some real easy verbiage there for you, folks. Some real actionable items.
1: Well, I'll tell you, the interesting thing is because, we have this impression from reading like the book of Acts, Paul, and of course we don't, it's like, I'm not Paul, obviously, but like Paul stands up in the Areopagus and he preaches this sermon and a bunch of people come to Jesus. And then, here he is in Lystra or Derbe or whatever it is. And he preaches and all these people come to Jesus and there's all this change happening. And so many pastors are in these pulpits and they're preaching the gospel week after week after week after week with this expectation that people would change. And really what's happening is it's magical thinking.
0: Yeah.
1: Right? That's what's really happening. And it's also selectively reading the scriptures because Paul may have preached the gospel and people converted, but he also got stoned a lot, right? He got
0: lots of prison beatings.
1: So there was the hard part of that as well. And so I think part of what it is, I mean, I guess, how do we feel appreciated? I mean, it's nice to hear people to say, hey, I really like that sermon. Or hey, that teaching was great. We need to hear those things, even if it makes us feel a little uncomfortable in the moment. Mm-hmm. But I think the thing that encourages us the most is actually seeing the people of God walk with God. Mm-hmm. It's actually seeing people repent of their sinful ways. It's actually seeing people transformed by the gospel, right? Those are the things that actually encourage us because what that tells us is what we do matters. Like, mm-hmm. like I'm having an impact.
0: Right.
1: What I'm doing is actually meaningfully producing change in the lives of people. That's why so many of us, quote unquote, got into this game.
0: Right.
1: And so that's the really encouraging part. So if you want to encourage your pastor, walk as closely with Jesus as you can. you know, that helps.
0: One of the things that really encouraged me while pastoring is, I remember specifically, there was a sermon that I thought was the biggest stinker that I had ever let out. Like, it was just awful. I got off the platform and going home, I was like, oh my God, what the heck was that? And months later, somebody came up to me and referenced that message and told me about the impact it had in their lives and how it changed their behavior, like how they started living their life after that. Mm-hmm. And boy, what an encouragement that was to me. Because I was like, man, even on my worst day, I thought it was the worst thing, God can do things that, have nothing to do with us. Like, he's just able to change lives through his word. And so, hey, if you're listening right now, something you can do is just encourage your pastor by sharing with them the impact that a message had, how it changed your life, how it developed your relationships. And that can make a lot of difference. Stay tuned. More coming with Pastor Joseph coming up.

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1: The liar liar's whispering again, and lately it's been sounding like the truth. Sowing seeds of doubt up in my head, but those seeds of doubt ain't ever growing roots.

0: This is Paul, and you are tuned in to Uplifting Life Songs on this beautiful, thankful Thursday. And at Life Songs, we are thankful for our pastors, celebrating them for Pastor Appreciation Month. And that's why I've got my friend, or my new friend, Pastor Joseph McDaniels from Woodland Church in Algiers, Louisiana, with me. Joseph, we've been talking about how to support our pastors and keep them encouraged. And, you know, one of the things is, I did a podcast with Pastor Ryan Rice. I don't know if you know him. He's also in Algiers. And on the podcast, he talked about learning to like deal with the pressure to be perfect. Like he felt like he just had to have it all together all the time. And I think a lot of pastors feel that way. Is that something that you dealt with when pastoring?
1: Yeah, I think so. You know, probably, I don't know, maybe not as much as other folks. I think there are certain environments that lend themselves to needing to be perfect. If you're in a really like a high performing kind of context, right. You know, if you're in like a Manhattan, you know, or if you're in a
0: not Manhattan Boulevard on the West Bank.
1: Exactly. Not Manhattan Boulevard. You know, if you're in a Washington, D.C., like, you know, there's sort of an expectation that excellence will be achieved every time.
0: Yeah.
1: That you'll always have the answer, that type of thing. I think in New Orleans, it's a bit more relaxed. I think earnestness a lot of the time is the functional substitute for excellence. Even that, not always, maybe even genuineness, authenticity. I think these are the more the cultural currencies here.
0: Mm-hmm.
1: And so I think there's always the expectation to, or rather, let me say it differently. I think there can be an expectation to have the answers, to do it right, to be the guy, to do the thing. You know, there's always sort of that set of expectations.
0: Mm-hmm.
1: But I think the pattern underneath is that there are so often unspoken cultural expectations that especially if you're not from the place, like I'm not from here. And so learning what a lot of those cultural expectations are has been a rough road in many instances.
0: Right.
1: Because they're unspoken assumptions. They're things that people just know because they've been here generation over generation.
0: Right.
1: And so I don't even know if it's, I think the pressure to be perfect is one application of the pressure to meet expectations, whatever those may be.
0: Yeah.
1: And so that can be tough.
0: So how can we lower expectations to where our pastors, you know, I think there's a lot of value. I grew up in a pastor's family and was a pastor for a while.
1: Mm-hmm.
0: There's a lot of value in a pastor being able to show up as their authentic self because it not only allows them to really connect with people, but it allows people to be vulnerable with them back. Like they don't feel like they have to be perfect now. How can we lower our expectations as congregants, as people who attend church with our pastors, to where it creates an environment where it's okay for them to not be perfect?
1: That's a great question. I don't know. I don't know that I'd frame it as lowering the expectations necessarily. I think communicating what those expectations are is a first step. So acknowledging the thing that is unspoken goes a long way. Just sort of saying like, hey, actually, here's what I need from you. Here's what I expect of you. And then once those things are actually on the table, we can talk about whether or not those are healthy expectations, whether those are biblical expectations. But I think, if you guys out there, you know, showing up for your pastor, recognizing that your pastor is a human being with all the same basic human needs as everyone else, we get discouraged. Some pastors suffer from depression, anxiety, you know, these types of things. We get hungry, we get thirsty, you know, we get irritable, we get tired, you know, we lose our way. You know, we're sinners saved by grace the same way as everyone else. And so while it's important to maintain, you know, the biblical standards for overseers and elders that's laid out in Timothy and Titus, it's important to maintain those biblical expectations. You know, it's like, okay, but yes, but we're human. So showing up for your pastor and allowing them to be a human being is it's going to go a long way.
0: Seeing them that way, seeing them as a human being and not like this leader on a pedestal who's perfect
1: please.
0: And is going to guide me through my spiritual
1: goodness.
0: Journey
1: please
0: in
1: don't
0: just
1: put
0: the
1: us,
0: right way.
1: Please don't put us on a pedestal. Please don't do it. Number one, a lot of like who is drawn to stand in a pulpit and preach? It's oftentimes people who enjoy being in the spotlight.
0: Right.
1: Put us on a pedestal is to encourage the worst aspects of that proclivity, that natural tendency, that frankly, somewhat sinful disposition.
0: Feed the narcissism.
1: Exactly. Don't do it. Don't put us on a pedestal. Number one. Number two, don't do it because we're going to let you down.
0: Yeah. Every time.
1: We're going to let you down.
0: Yeah.
1: You know, the very first sermon that I preached to my congregation when I got here 7 years ago, I said, look, the reality is this. I'm going to let you down. At some point, I am going to let you down. That's the reality.
0: Yeah.
1: I said, but you know what? You're going to let me down.
0: Right.
1: At some point, you're also going to let me down.
0: Yeah. That's so good. And it's so true. And so just realizing that we're all human and we're all in this together and we're all trying to figure it out and follow Jesus together can be such an important frame of mind for us all to have when we show up at church.
1: Keep Jesus on the pedestal.
0: Keep Jesus on the pedestal. Keep him number one. More coming up.
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1: Today's Life Songs Prayer School of the Day was sent in by our friend Gus. Gus, if you're listening, I just think you are the tops. You're the coolest. It is Arden Cahill Academy in Gretna, Louisiana, home of the whales. And I've got Pastor Joseph McDaniels here with me today of Woodland Church in Algiers. And Pastor, would you mind praying over Arden Cahill for us real quick?
2: I would be happy to do that. Let's pray. Heavenly Father, we lift this school up to you. Lord, from the janitor to the principal, every one in between, all the kids, all the cafeteria workers, all the teachers, all the administrative staff. Lord, these are all people that are made in your image. From the littlest of them to the oldest, these are people who are valuable because they are after your likeness. Lord, you've given them so much just in that. And Lord, but it's also broken. There's also brokenness in each one of us. And so we just ask that you would pour out your healing on this school. We pray that you would pour out your Holy Spirit, that all that is torn and frayed at the edges would be mended. Lord, we pray that you would bring reconciliation where it's needed. We pray that you would bring hope to the despairing. We pray that you would lift up those who are downcast. We pray, be the lifter of their heads. And Lord, we pray that you would make yourself known throughout the campus and that people might have the freedom and joy to rejoice in who you are and what you've done for us in Jesus Christ. We pray for peace. We pray for unity, and we pray for all the blessings of your imagination, which are far beyond all we could ask or think. And we pray that in Jesus' name. Amen.
1: Amen. If you'd like to nominate your school to become a prayer school, just head to lifesongs.com.

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1: 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I know not just to me. I want you to know you make an impact.
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0: You're listening to Brandon Lake, How Good God Is on Uplifting Life Songs. My name is Paul. Thanks for being with us this afternoon. It is Pastor Appreciation Month. We are celebrating, and I've got Pastor Joseph McDaniels of Woodland Church in Algiers with me. Pastor Joseph, we've been talking about how to show support for our pastors and how to keep them encouraged. And, you know, something that often gets, you know, glazed over and we forget about is the pastor's family and the pastor's kid and the pastor's spouse and the expectations that get put on them as a result of what their parent does. What can we do? Let's start here. What's been your experience with that? It sounds like
1: My wife was a PK.
0: Yeah.
1: Pastor's kid. Yep.
0: So you've heard stories then. I'm a PK, so.
1: You're a PK.
0: I've got stories to tell.
1: I don't have any of those stories. I grew up in a non-Christian household.
0: Oh, interesting.
1: Yeah,
0: okay.
1: Yeah. It's interesting. I think that the same basic lesson applies in that they're people.
0: Yeah.
1: They're just people.
0: Right.
1: Right? I think there is a certain set of expectations that, oh, if it's the pastor's kid, you know, he's not going to go through any periods of rebellion, let's
0: right.
1: say. Or he's
0: not going to hit puberty. And
1: yeah, forget that. Right. You know, he's not going to, she's not going to start dating a guy she probably shouldn't be dating. Lord forbid, please.
0: Yeah, right.
1: Kind of thing. I think it's the same basic idea. Hey, these are people too. And then the other thing that I think most people don't really think about is that the people of the congregation, they have a pastor.
0: Yeah.
1: The pastor's family doesn't really have a pastor.
0: Right.
1: In the same way.
0: Yeah.
1: And so there's, you know, who do they go to
0: right.
1: when they have problems? Who do they go to when they're struggling? Who mm-hmm. do they go to? And what are the expectations on them? You know, it's a funny story. A friend of mine got to a new church, and when they got there, someone came up and said to the wife of this friend of mine, they said, "Oh, I'm so glad you're here. Now you can take over the children's ministry." You know, right? Yeah, exactly. And you're laughing at that because you know,
0: yeah.
1: but a lot of people don't know, right?
0: Right.
1: There are too many expectations put on the family of the pastor that the job that the pastor has been called to do, it's a dual package, man. We're paying for one, but we're actually getting two. Buy one, get one free,
0: baby.
1: That's
0: what we used to call it. Yep. The buy one, get one.
1: Buy one, get one. No, it's not true. And so, you know, helping them not feel an unbiblical set of expectations. We just keep returning to this. It's so interesting.
0: Yeah, it all revolves around expectations.
1: Yeah,
0: and
1: unspoken expectations.
0: Right, bringing clarity and communicating.
1: Trying to bring clarity to these things. You know, I think recognizing that the pastor's family, they are human beings, fallen, broken people, who need the same things that other human beings need. They
0: right.
1: need people to check on them. They need care. They need support. They need, people to have their back. They need, love and graciousness and all these different types of things.
0: Forgiveness. Yeah.
1: Forgiveness. Absolutely.
0: Yeah. So true. And, you know, I've gotten over the past few years to be kind of on the other side of the platform and attend church more as a congregant.
1: Mm-hmm.
0: And it really is interesting how much goes unspoken, as we were talking about, and how much pastors put expectations on themselves in a way, because things have just not been communicated clearly that, look, this expectation isn't on you.
1: Mm-hmm.
0: And so I think just if you're listening right now, you want to show your pastor some love during the month of October and even way beyond that, which is so important. Just be clear, open, honest, share your heart with them. Let them know what's happening in your life. Be a friend. And that can just make such a difference because, as you know, being a pastor is one of the most discouraged professions out there. The quit rate on pastoring is like sky high.
1: Super high.
0: And just being there for your pastor in a human way, in a friendly way, can make all the difference for him and his family.
1: Yeah.

0: 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Let's catch up.
1: How you been?
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0: Thank you for being tuned in to Uplifting Life Songs. We're so grateful for you. Thank you for being here this afternoon. My name's Paul. I'm here with Pastor Joseph McDaniels. We are chatting it up over here between between breaks.
1: But neither of us has any idea what we're going to say.
0: No, not at all. We went into this break and I'm hitting the button and I'm going, I don't know what this break is about. But we've been talking about pastoral support and what an important role that is, since it's Pastor Appreciation Month and all. We wanted to really highlight that. And, you know, I think there's something that should also be expressed is how grateful, not going to speak for all pastors, but how grateful many pastors are for the people that come to their church.
1: Oh, sure.
0: And for trusting them and leading them and hearing their takes on the Bible and walking through that journey. I remember pastoring, and it's such a weird experience being younger and pastoring older people.
1: Yeah.
0: But having them come up to me and encourage me and let me know how God was using me in their life and developing them spiritually was such a surreal experience. And what's been your, how have you adapted to that, being younger, pastoring older, and...
1: I'm not that young anymore.
0: Well, yeah.
1: How do you say it? I just made 40. That's
0: how, I just said, yeah. Well, yeah. Like, yeah.
1: See that. Yeah, maybe that does make me young. Some of my people actually in my congregation, you're a spring chicken, this right. kind of thing. What was your question? How have I adapted to that?
0: Yeah, and like did you find it comfortable or did you find it super weird?
1: I don't know. I think, frankly, I was probably too arrogant to be uncomfortable with it. To be honest,
0: you know. There you go.
1: So one of the funny things that happens is these guys, they come out of seminary like I did, and our tradition has a heavy emphasis on intellectual knowledge. Mm-hmm. And so you come out of seminary, you learn the Greek and you learn the Hebrew and you read all the theology books. And Paul, very interestingly, he says, knowledge puffs up. He doesn't say, watch out, because when you learn things, you might be tempted to pride.
0: Yeah.
1: He says, knowledge puffs up. Mm-hmm. Like, it just does. It does. And so you come out of seminary and you're like, I know all the answers. Maybe part of it was like, I came into it with this sense of like, oh, I know what I'm doing. Oh, I know how to do this. Of course I'm right. Of course I'm, And probably a lot of my people were just patient with me, a lot of the time. I'll tell you what, that's a big one. Oh, great story. Paul David Tripp, if you know who that is a guy who does stuff. He is a pastor, a theologian. He's written a lot of material. He's done a lot of talking. Uh-huh. We just used some of his material for our men's retreat. Well, he tells this story in one of his talks about when he was a young pastor, and he'd gotten so frustrated, so discouraged, so burnt out that he decided he was going to resign. And on his way out, small church, last one out, locking the door, there's this older man who's waiting for him. And he says, Paul, I want to talk to you. And Paul says, I don't want to talk to anybody, but I'll talk to you because, I respect you, blah, blah, blah, blah, blah. And the guy says, Paul, and he had just resigned. He just stood in front of the congregation and resigned. He says, Paul, we know you're immature. And he's like, well, that's a great way to start the conversation. He says, but where is the church going to get mature pastors if the immature ones quit?
0: Yeah, that's so true.
1: And I was like, oh, man, that's... Yeah. That's some words right there.
0: Yeah, that hits deep.
1: It hits.
0: I definitely needed a lot of patience while I was pastoring.
1: Oh, my goodness.
0: I had such an amazing congregation, especially some older people that had been there a really long time that were just so kind to me and so gracious to me and really encouraged me in so many ways that without them, I would not have made it.
1: I will tell you, if you want to find a way, if you've got a young minister, if you're out there and you're listening and your minister is below 40, okay, if he's under the age of 40, one of the main things you can do is to be patient with him as he learns what this messy, beautiful, difficult, dangerous calling is actually about. You can be patient with your minister. That's a huge thing.
0: Yeah, absolutely. Give them time to develop and to everything that God has for them. Nobody starts a job or anything and is already really great at it, right? When you put action to something, then you start really figuring out yeah. how you're supposed to do it and yeah. what it means. And what, you know, one of the things I had to work with was when I became a pastor, my words carried so much more weight than they did beforehand. And I had to figure out how to control my tongue because now my words meant a whole lot more than they used to.
1: Yeah.
0: And so, hey, if you're out there, be patient with your pastors. If you're older and in a church, your pastor's under 40, man, just show them some kindness, show them some patience, give them some encouragement, because it will go a really long way.

If you're somebody that likes to know the answer before you know the question, well, you're going to love this because I've got the answer for the next Genius Club question that's going to be happening tomorrow morning with Josh. Every morning, Life Songs plays the Genius Club with Josh at 8:10. He asks a question and you've got to call in first and give the right answer. Well, you're going to have a head start because I have got tomorrow's answer for you. Tomorrow's answer is Albert Einstein. Albert Einstein is the answer to tomorrow's question. So call in with Josh in the morning show at 8:10 a.m. and you too could become a certified Life Songs genius. Hey.

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0: This is Paul here with Pastor Joseph of Woodland Church in Algiers, Louisiana.
1: What's up, dudes?
0: Yeah, so glad that you're here. And, you know, we were just talking about growing up in church and being a pastor's kid. I'm a pastor's kid, you're not, but being pastors. And there's just crazy things that happened. And I remember there was a sweet little old lady in my dad's church that just, you know, just sweet little thing, kind of crazy, but real sweet. And she comes up to my dad after church. He preached a sermon, goes through this whole thing. I think it was Pastor Appreciation Month or something. She goes up to him in front of the platform and says, "Pastor Chip, the Lord told me to give you $100.
1: Oh, okay.
0: And I told him, no, I'm going to give him 10 and hands him a $10 bill. And I just always found that story so funny because the context of it is just how, why come up and say the Lord told you to give you $100 and then change and be like, nope, I'm going to give him 10 instead.
1: But I will actually be disobedient right now to the Lord my God. Here's a token of my appreciation.
0: Right. Yeah, just give the $10 and we'll be grateful. Just don't tell me it was supposed to be 100.
1: Tell me it was supposed to be
0: 100. Context is everything.
1: Context is king.
0: Yes.
1: That's what they used to teach us when we studied our Hebrew. They would say context is king.
0: What is the context of being in church and you see the guy on the platform? You maybe don't know him all that well. You hear his sermons. You know, you maybe have gone to dinner with them once. Mm. It's hard to find context in that for how to relate to somebody as a person and a spiritual leader and just all of these things. How have you?

0: balance that in your life with leaders that you've had growing up?
1: Yeah, it's a weird thing. And what it makes me think of, I don't know if I'll answer your question exactly, but what it makes me think is that one of the things that's hard about being a pastor is that you have to, and we talked a little bit about the perfection thing, but it's like you sort of always have to be on for other people, right? You have to sort of have the listening ear. You have to be available to people. You know, you're the guy that people come to with their emotional burdens and their problems and all these things, and that's great. That's good. We want you to do that. But there's this sense of like, we always have to be on, okay? And so what that does, there's a great danger there, because what that does is it can create distance between, like, you know, our real selves and what we, and I'm doing air quotes there, our real selves and like you can see me, you know, and sort of the quote unquote performance. And it's weird because there's a sense in which that's required,
0: yeah.
1: Right? This is a calling. This is a job. This is a thing you have to do. You know, you don't show up to your therapist's office and expect them to cry and be consoled, right. You know, right? No, you know, there's a certain sense in which this is a job, and so that's required. But at the same time, what it does is it creates this kind of strange distance between kind of what you're doing as a vocation and whatever you may or may not be feeling in a given moment. And right. So there's that performative aspect to it. And so it's weird because you're asking about how congregants can relate to their pastors. There's a strange distance between the pastor and his congregation. Where the reality is, it's going to take a lot of time for that gap to shrink enough mm-hmm. that you really know the heart of your pastor. And here's this is important to this is the analogy I'll give. So I've done a ton of funerals. Okay, a funeral can be one of the most important moments in the life of a person, mm-hmm. right? Not the person who's died, but the widow or the son or the father who lost a child. You know, these types of, I've done all those types of funerals, okay? Yeah. And I've done tons of them. And so this moment for the congregant that is so deeply meaningful, mm-hmm. in which I, as a minister, have this incredible privilege to participate in, is one of 55 that I've done.
0: Right.
1: And so that kind of experience cannot have the same emotional impact on me as it does on that person. But for that person, I play this critical role in their life. And so there's this very strange dissonance mm-hmm. between the way that the minister will experience these deeply meaningful moments and the way that a congregant or a visitor or whatever it is will experience these deeply meaningful moments. And on the one hand, it can be looked at as a kind of like, oh, this is a treasury of experiences,
0: yeah.
1: right? I have the privilege of often being the first person at the hospital to meet a child that's just been born, to pray over them, to be with the family in this intimate, vulnerable moment. I have the privilege of attending to people when tragedy strikes and ministering to them the gospel, you know, the balm of the message of salvation and all these things. But that experience over a grand period of time, I accumulate so many of them. It's a treasury, but it also makes them all kind of blend together,
0: right?
1: And yeah. it's an experience I've had a multiplicity of times, whereas for this congregant, it might be the one time or two times they experience that in their life. And so there's a very strange dissonance that in the relationship that actually is only overcome by a long span of time.
0: By more exposure, like by more, being with more, them and yeah, learning them more.
1: That, and also being a trustworthy person.
0: Yeah.
1: That's really critical.
0: Right.
1: Because I have relationships with people that I've known for a long, long time, and we don't have a close relationship because I don't judge that person to be trustworthy.
0: Yeah.
1: So they don't actually get to see me. And I've been with them in really difficult times in their lives
0: yeah.
1: when they were really vulnerable. I've gone through those experiences with them, but I can't let them in,
0: right?
1: Because they've proven themselves to be untrustworthy. That's a very strange reality to exist in.
0: Yeah, it is, absolutely. And you know,
1: that's
0: just
1: more than you
0: something
1: wanted.
0: As simple as doing what you say you're going to do. You know, you say you're going to show up to help with the kids on Sunday. Man, just showing up makes a huge difference.
1: It does.
0: You know, just you know, going to dinner and what I tell you doesn't show up in the gossiping mouths of everybody else through the church. Man, what a
1: true
0: what
1: story.
0: A gift that is to have people in your congregation that you can trust. So you want to bless your pastor, man, just be an ear he can, you know, speak to, and also not a mouth that will go talk about it after. So that's some words of wisdom from Pastor Paul and Pastor Joseph here on Uplifting Life Songs.
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1: We found your happy place. It's afternoons on Uplifting Life Songs.

0: Pastor Joseph, for whatever reason, somebody might have been listening today and liked what they heard from you. Don't get why. But if they did and they want to connect with you and your church, what can they expect when they come to Woodland?
1: Oh, gosh. Well, they can expect to come over the bridge to the West Bank, drive all the way down General de Gaulle until you almost can't go anymore and make a left.
0: Don't make it sound too enticing.
1: It's so enticing. What can they expect? They can expect what I hope to be sound biblical exposition, fancy words, apparently, the presentation of the gospel, hopefully with clarity, talented musicians who serve the Lord well, and a lot of people who will welcome you, a lot of people who will want to get to know you, a lot of people who are broken. Just like you, a lot of people who are sinners in need of salvation, just like you. Yeah, that kind of stuff.
0: Yeah, I mean, that's what we all need.
1: Right?
0: We were created for community. I'm 100%
1: true
0: convinced of this
1: story.
0: And when we try to do it,
1: it's not good for man to be alone.
0: Exactly. And when we try and do it in isolation because we think it's easier and we won't have conflict, the truth is it makes life so much worse and we become so much more disconnected from people, obviously, but also from God. Because I think a revelation of God is really learning how to love one another. It brings so much value.
1: Definitely. Check this out. I was just reading, I was teaching some guys from Dietrich Bonhoeffer's book, Life Together. And one of the, it's a book on community, and it's a chapter on community. He says this. He says, never forget that the word of God in your brother's mouth is stronger than the word of God in your own heart.
0: Mm-hmm.
1: Never forget that.
0: Nice. Yeah. That's really good. What's your website if people want to check you out online?
1: It is www.wcnola. So Woodland Church, New Orleans, Louisiana, wcnola.org.
0: All right. 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
1: Sunday mornings at 10.
0: 10 a.m. at Woodland Church in Algiers, Louisiana. Thank you so much for being here, Pastor Joseph.
1: Cheers.
0: Really enjoyed it.

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2: Hey guys, welcome to the broadcast today. This week we're talking about surviving the external and also the internal storms of life. Now, how do we do that? Well, we read in Isaiah 26 that the Lord will keep him in perfect peace whose mind is stayed on him. In other words, my meditation and my trust is now fixed on the Lord. I'm going to keep my eyes on him. So, we can say then, the mind refers to your imagination. Or the imagination, we can say, is your inner framework. It's like your skeletal system. It's what supports your life. So what occupies the mind influences how you see life. What you meditate on determines your decisions throughout your day. So the mind is to remain fixed, anchored on the Lord Jesus Christ, and we have to refuse to allow pressures to alter our beliefs or alter our convictions. Remember, our convictions are rock solid in Christ Jesus, that he paid a price we couldn't pay, and now we received a life that we don't deserve, but we got it, and so we're going to live it. And so stress can normally be found or find its root system in fear or also the loss of peace. So Jesus repeatedly taught on worry and how we're to trust him in these areas, because worry can dominate the human heart. In Matthew chapter 6, verse 25 and 26, we read this: "So I tell you, stop worrying about what you will eat, drink, or wear." And then there's this question: isn't life more? Isn't life more than? Isn't life more than food? And isn't life more than clothing for the body? And then Jesus says, look at the evidence all around you. Look at the birds. They don't plant, they don't harvest, they don't gather into the barns, yet Father God feeds them. Aren't you worth more than they? That's the question that confronts fear that lies underneath stress. What is your thought process of who you are? Where is your value? Where do you get your identity? And the truthfulness is, our security is found in the value that Father God puts on us. So none of us should allow tomorrow's concerns to consume today's strength. I have grace for today. Why would I waste my grace, my favor, God's goodness on my life on something tomorrow that has not come? So don't live tomorrow's problems today. So the remedy says in 6:34, stop worrying about the future, how it will turn out. Don't weigh yourself down with imaginary future problems. They haven't even happened. Trust God with your future. Boy, that's a big statement, but it's very true. Don't weigh yourself down with stuff of tomorrow. Take care today. Win the day. God bless.
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0: Thanks for being tuned in to Uplifting Life Songs this afternoon. My name is Paul, and I have today's Life Songs uplifting word for you. It comes from Psalm chapter 126, verse 5. It says, "Those who sow with tears will reap with songs of joy." I don't know about you, but when I've been sowing a lot of tears, sometimes I really need this reminder that there's joy up ahead. And God is so gracious. He says this in Scripture. He says, "No eye has seen, nor ear heard, nor has entered into the heart of man the good things that God has in store for those who love him." And so just keep your chin up. You know, life is not easy, and I'm sure you're dealing with stuff that's very serious and very scary, and you don't know where to turn sometimes, but it's never a bad idea to turn to God. It's never a bad idea to offer up prayers and build relationship with him, because he has promised us time and time again that he will work all things out for our good.
1: I've never seen a morning the sun forgot to rise, in every single detail you're faithful every time.

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0: On the night you fall in all the pieces, you can bring your lonely heart to Jesus. 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

0: My name is Angela. I am literally a living, breathing, walking testimony, and my story has just begun. 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
1: God is good all the time. 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
1: In a world fraying at the edges, where headlines feel heavier, hearts grow weary, and hopelessness is more prominent than ever before, the only place where hope stands firm is in the Lord Jesus Christ. His hope is not theoretical or elusive. It's blood-bought certainty, rooted in a Savior who stepped into our darkness, paid the price for our sin, and will one day come again to establish His kingdom for all eternity. Every other source of hope eventually cracks under pressure. Circumstances shift, people fail, systems crumble. But Christ's hope is living, durable, and fiercely present. For the Christian, hope isn't wishful thinking. It's a confident expectation built on the unchanging character of God. When your hope is found in Jesus Christ, it's not a feeling or a mood, it's a status. Hi, I'm Philip Keller, and it's a pleasure to have you with us here on Cornerstone Connection with Pastor Gary Hamrick. Well, it's true. Hopelessness is at an all-time high. People have looked for it in all the wrong places. Some have stopped looking altogether. But in Christ, there is a path that leads to genuine hope. It's not an obvious path. It's not an easy path. But according to Romans chapter 5, it is the only path. From Cornerstone Chapel in Leesburg, Virginia, here's Pastor Gary Hamrick with today's Cornerstone Connection, Stepping Stones to Hope.
2: Romans chapter 5, first five verses from New King James, it says, "Therefore, having been justified by faith, we have peace with God through our Lord Jesus Christ, through whom also we have access by faith into this grace in which we stand and rejoice in hope of the glory of God. And not only that, but we also glory in tribulations, knowing that tribulation produces perseverance, and perseverance, character, and character, hope. Now, hope does not disappoint because the love of God has been poured out in our hearts by the Holy Spirit who was given to us." Let's pause there and pray. Father God, it is good to be in your house today to give thanks for who you are and for your word. Now, as we study this passage together, we pray, God, you'd speak to our hearts, especially those who just need an extra measure of your hope today. We thank you for these verses that remind us of our hope in you. And so we commit our Bible study to you, Lord. Do your good work in all of our hearts now. We pray these things in Jesus' name. And everybody said, amen. Paul starts out here in this passage of Romans chapter 5, talking about having peace with God through our Lord Jesus Christ. Everybody wants peace. You know, I've never met a person that really would rather have the opposite. You know, give me some anxiety, give me some fear, that's what I would prefer. No, all of us want peace. And the fact is, there are a lot of people who live without it. There are a lot of people who struggle with anxiety, who struggle with fear. And you know, I understand sometimes in the short term, medication might even be helpful with some of that. But in the long term, the only way that you are really going to have abiding peace in your life is if you are at peace with God. And when you are at peace with God, then you have peace with yourself and peace with others. But it will not happen until and unless you have peace with God through faith in Jesus Christ. And the first thing that Paul writes about here in verse 1 is to tell us that we have that peace because we've been justified by faith. Notice that word justified. Now, we've been talking about how the book of Romans sometimes reads like a law book, and there's some big terms, and justification is a formal acquittal by God whereby he pronounces a sinner to be righteous because of that sinner's faith in Christ. And an easy way to remember the word justified is if you break down the word. Very simple way to remember. What does this mean? Because 2 Corinthians 5:21 says this, that God made him who knew no sin, meaning Jesus, to be sin for us so that we might become the righteousness of God in Christ. Now, what does that mean? It means that God, because of his love for us, sent his son Jesus. When we put our faith and trust in him, our sins and the punishment that we deserve are transferred to Jesus on the cross, and the righteousness of Jesus is imputed to us so that when God looks at us, because of our faith in Jesus, he sees us in the righteousness of his son, and it's, here it comes, it's just as if I'd never sinned. Justified. That's an easy way to remember the word. Because in Christ, his righteousness has been imputed to me. So when God looks at me, it's in that sense just as if I'd never sinned. He sees us in the righteousness of his son. That's justification. And Paul says here that justified in, by faith in Christ is what brings us peace with God. But this is important. And for you note takers, you can jot this down. But being at peace with God does not imply the absence of suffering. Because that's the rest of what he's going to talk about here. So I'll say it again. Being at peace with God does not imply the absence of suffering. The presence of peace does not mean the absence of suffering. And this is what Paul means in verse 3 when he starts talking here about tribulations. Tribulations is the word used there in verse 3. Now, again, I'm reading New King James. If you have an ESV or an NIV, it translates it even more strongly and uses the word sufferings. That's what he's talking about. He's talking about the sufferings that we will sometimes experience in this world because we live in the world. Listen to me on this. A sin-free life does not mean a carefree life. And by sin-free, I'm not implying that Christians no longer sin. You know, when we're redeemed because of our faith in Jesus, we are forgiven, but we will still be tempted and we will still at times sin. Thank God we can go to him because we have an advocate who freely forgives us of our sins. But when I say sin-free, it just means, look, Christians are not sinless, but Christians, because you want to honor God and show your love for Jesus, should sin less. Everybody understand that? And that's the big distinction here. Jesus even said in John 14, 15, if you love me, you will obey my commandments. The way we show our love for Christ is because we sin less, but it doesn't mean we're sinless. So when I say a sin-free life doesn't mean a carefree life, that's what I'm talking about. We sin less because we love God and we want to honor him. But it does not mean that now all of a sudden we have no struggles and we just live a carefree life. In fact, Jesus even links the two together, his peace and the world's tribulation, and says, guess what? We're going to get both. In John 16, 33, Jesus says, these things I have spoken to you, that in me you may have peace. In the world you will have tribulation, but be of good cheer, for I have overcome the world. So he says, in me you will have peace. But he says, in the world you're going to have tribulation. And guess what? Because we're in Christ living in the world, it means we have both his peace and the world's tribulation at the same time. And that word tribulation that Jesus uses there in John 16, 33 is the Greek word in the original language, thlipsis, which is the same word in Romans chapter 5 when Paul talks here in verse 3 about tribulation. He says, we're going to have sufferings. The peace of God is important. We got to get that first. But just because you have the peace of God doesn't mean that it will be absent the sufferings of the world. The good news, however, is that in Christ, a relationship with Christ, we have been given something, we have an advantage that the rest of the world doesn't have. And the advantage that we have in Christ is that he has given us something to better manage the pain and the sufferings of this world. And it is, in a word, what Paul uses here also, hope. We have a hope that the world does not have and cannot offer us, that we can gain in Christ. And in those verses I read at the top of our study, verses 1 through 5, the word hope is found 3 times. You can look at it there in your Bibles. Just circle the first 5 verses. Just find it. Circle the words hope the 3 times it appears in the first 5 verses of Romans chapter 5. By the way, the word hope appears more in the book of Romans than any other New Testament book. And in fact, when you look at proportionally, the only book that mentions hope more than the book of Romans is the book of Psalms. Well, the book of Psalms has 150 chapters. So proportionally, Romans even has hope mentioned more than any other book in the entire Bible when you look at it proportionally. So this is a great word that God wants us to see and understand, and Paul writes about here. Notice in your Bibles there, verses 1 and 2. Therefore, having been justified by faith, we have peace with God through our Lord Jesus Christ. Okay, got that. Through whom also we have access by faith into this grace in which we stand and rejoice in hope of the glory of God. So there's the first time the word's used here in chapter 5. Hope. That's the hope we're talking about. Now, if you're old enough to remember when Obama was running for president and his theme was keep hope alive, you know, keep hope alive, okay? The question becomes, where does hope come from? Because if I can keep hope alive, that implies I can kill hope. Because you see, the world's idea of hope is it's up to you. It's up to you to get it. It's up to you to maintain it. It's up to you to keep it. And so the burden that the world places on people is that if you want to be hopeful, that has to come from within. That's on you. That's a mental disposition. That's a positive attitude. That's the thing you got to conjure up somewhere deep within you.
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2: And that's the best the world has to offer. That hope is basically a positive mental attitude. But can I tell you that when you're looking here with me at this Bible study together in Romans, when Paul speaks here of hope, whenever you read in the Bible about hope, it is not some mental attitude. It is a spiritual reality. Amen. And that spiritual reality of hope that we can gain is through Christ. It's knowing the Lord. It's what He gives us. Hope is basically a firm reliance on God. It is a firm reliance on God. J.B. Phillips said it this way. He said, hope is a happy certainty. A happy certainty. You know that old hymn of our faith that many of us have sung over the years? My hope is built on nothing less than Jesus' blood and righteousness. I dare not trust the sweetest frame, but wholly lean on Jesus' name. On Christ, the solid rock I stand. All other ground is sinking sand, right? Our hope is in the Lord. And He gives us a measure of His hope and His presence and His calm assurance. The world can't offer that. The world's going to just tell you to, you know, pull yourself up by the bootstraps and, you know, bring it up from within and just keep hope alive. Listen, this is a spiritual reality that is available to all through faith in Christ. David would write this in Psalm 31:24, be of good courage and He shall strengthen your heart, all you who hope in the Lord. And so Paul says here in Romans 5, Christian, rejoice. Because you get hope as part of the deal. Because of your relationship with Christ, among all the wonderful benefits that we have in Christ, one of the beautiful benefits is you get hope. But please notice, as he writes here, you got to go through some stuff to get there. And so again, just another simple point for you taking notes. Hope is born out of suffering, but it is not a direct path. Hope is born out of suffering, but it is not a direct path. Look in your Bibles at verses 3 and 4 again. Verse 3 says, "And not only that, but we also glory in tribulations." Some of your translations say we rejoice in sufferings, knowing that tribulation or suffering produces perseverance, and perseverance character, and character hope. And notice what he says there. He's basically saying you can't have hope until you first have character. And you won't have character until you persevere. And you're not going to persevere unless you have tribulations. And so it's like a stepping stone to hope. So what we're going to talk about today is the stepping stones to hope. Because it starts with being at peace with God. But he says, and then it progresses through these stages of you got suffering, you got perseverance, you got character, and then we get to hope. So hope is born out of suffering, but it's not a direct path. There are some things along the way that we have to learn and understand in order to really embrace and experience the peace of God. So we're going to look at those stepping stones. So the first one is suffering. Suffering. In order to get to hope, we have to, I'm going to use this phrase, some of you might think that's a weird phrase, but listen, we have to learn to suffer well. Now, what does that mean, to suffer well? How does a person suffer well? I think one of the best examples in the Bible of somebody who suffered well, apart from our Lord, is a guy whose very name means persecuted one. In Hebrew, his name is pronounced Yov. We would say Job. And the whole book of Job is a testimony of a man who was faithful to God despite his many sufferings that he endured. Now, I'm not going to make this a Bible study about Job, but I do want to just highlight four particular things I think that stand out about how he suffered well. Number one, he did not blame God. Okay, please don't get in the blame game, church. When things happen to you, don't blame God. It's really easy to go there. It's really easy to, get mad at God. But this is one thing that Job shows us that he did well. He didn't blame God. Number two, he did not listen to his lame friends who tried to explain his suffering. He had some lame friends. We all have some lame friends. And they're all going to try to explain things to us. You know, there's just some things that don't need explanation. And you make matters worse when you try to explain it. And don't be that lame friend for somebody else, okay? Don't try, Job had these friends who came around him and said, well, Job, the reason why you're suffering is probably there's sin in your life and it's probably this and that. And they're all pontificating, trying to explain Job's suffering. They needed to keep their mouths shut is what they needed to do. And God, even at the end of the book of Job, corrects them and basically says those friends didn't know what they were talking about. Because we don't necessarily have the perspective, of course, that God has. And so we, sometimes we make up things and we try to rationalize things. And some stuff just, don't need to be explained. Some things don't need to be explained. And so, and Job didn't listen to his friends who tried to explain his suffering. Number three, Job acknowledged that man is limited in his understanding. Again, quoting J.B. Phillips, I think he was the one who said, if God were big enough for me to understand, he wouldn't be big enough for me to worship. If God were small enough for me to understand, he wouldn't be big enough for me to worship. There is at a point we have to realize God is God. We're not. We have limited understanding. There are some things this side of heaven that will not make sense. We have limited understanding. There are things right now going on in your life. You're like, this does not make sense. And it's okay to acknowledge it doesn't make sense. God, his understanding is greater than ours. And this side of heaven, we may never understand certain things that happen. And Job just released that. He's like, I have limited understanding. God had to kind of discipline him to get him to realize, okay, I have limited understanding. But he came to that place where he realized, you're God, I'm not. And number four, Job learned that you can't control what is uncontrollable. Something's happened, and it's nobody's fault. Some of you have been blaming yourself for too long for something that you shouldn't be blaming yourself about. There are things that happen that are beyond our control. You suffer through it nevertheless, but There are just some things that happen that are beyond our control. So what did Job do? He pressed into God. He's like, Lord, you're all I have. And he made bold declarations to put his faith into practice. And in the middle of the book of Job, in Job chapter 19, verses 25 to 27, listen to what Job says. In the midst of his suffering, he says this, I know that my Redeemer lives, and that in the end he will stand upon the earth. And after my skin has been destroyed, yet in my flesh I will see God. I myself will see him with my own eyes, I and not another, how my heart yearns within me. He's like, nobody's going to see God on my behalf. I and not another means I'm going to see him myself, because all the things that are happening in my life and all these things that are miserable and terrible and all the suffering, there's one thing I'm holding on to. One day I'm going to see the Lord. And he's going to stand before me because I know that my Redeemer lives. And my hope is in him. And so he presses into the Lord. Because see, when we are suffering, if you want to suffer well, it really depends on your response to the situation, how you react to the situation. Consider this. When you have a pot of boiling water and you take an egg and a potato and you put both of those into the same pot of boiling water, the same circumstances result in two opposite responses. The egg gets harder, the potato gets softer. People are the same. I've seen people who are suffering the exact same thing. They are subject to the exact same environment, situation, and some people get hardened like an egg. They get angry at God. They get callous, and other people, same situation, become very tender. They become humble. They become broken. Why is that? Because of how you respond to it. It's how you react to it. And Spurgeon said it this way. He said, the same sun that melts the wax hardens the clay. The same sun, but two responses. The wax melts, the clay gets harder. And so the response is up to us. Our response is our responsibility.
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He said, you want to know why your prayer life doesn't do anything? You ask with the wrong motives. What do you mean my wrong motives? He said, so that you may spend it on your own pleasures. Same word, your own desires. See, this is what I want to have happen. This is what I'm praying about. And Lord, this is what I want. God says, I'm not going to give you that. That's simply caving into what your own desires are.

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Fellowship in the Word is the radio ministry of Fellowship Bible Church, located in Metairie, Louisiana. Let's join Pastor Bill Gephardt now as once again he shows us how God's Word meets our world.

Chuck Colson, in his book, The Body, gives this account. It's an account about Emmanuel Baptist Church in Newton, Massachusetts. It was the right hook that got him. Pastor Waite might have stood in front of the communion table trading punches with head deacon Ray Bryson all morning, had not Ray's fist caught him on the chin 2 minutes and 15 seconds into the fight. Waite went down for the count at the altar, where most of the members of Emmanuel Baptist Church had first declared their commitment to Christ. Within an instant, the majority of the congregation converged on the communion table, punching and shoving. The melee soon spilled over to the open space beside the organ. Mary Dahl, the director of the Dorcas Society, threw a hymnal. The missile sailed high and wide and splashed down in the baptistry behind the choir. When Ray's right hook finally took the pastor down, someone grabbed the spring flower arrangement from the altar and threw it high into the air in Ray's direction. Water sprinkled everyone in the first two rows on the right side, and a visiting Presbyterian experienced a complete immersion when the vase that was thrown shattered against the wall right next to his seat. The fight ended when the police arrived on the scene. That has to be the most drastic church fight I've ever heard of. But church fights are common. It's common as the common cold. They're not new. They go all the way back to the very first churches in the first century. Paul described the church of Corinth as contentious and jealous, with outbursts of wrath, selfishly ambitious, backbiters, whispers, and conceited. Now, I know that people fight in business, and we all know people fight in politics, and people fight in education, and couples fight in marriage. But we should not be fighting in church. We might say that the fighting must come from false brethren who have got in our midst, or maybe heretics who have crept in, or maybe the devil himself is behind it all. But James says it comes from inside of us. He said it comes from our fleshly emotions. Peter backs him up. Peter says in 2 Peter, those who indulge the flesh, enticed by fleshly desires, having escaped the world again, entangle themselves with it. Paul warns us not to follow our own lustful passions, just like the Gentiles do in 1 Thessalonians. James has some extraordinary things about conflict and fighting in the church to say. Would you open your Bibles to James chapter 4? James chapter 4. And I think what's so alarming about this passage, if you study this passage in a context, you realize that James is not writing to a particular church. He's writing to Jewish believers who have been dispersed all over